0: fight like hell. 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
1: And for the second straight year, the Chiefs have beaten the Colts in overtime on a Harrison Butker field goal.
2: I just think there's an explosiveness, there's a spryness, there's a pace to this Chiefs offense that wasn't there before.
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5: And I know myself.
6: 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Kansas City Chiefs defeat the Indianapolis Colts 33-30 in overtime last night in a wild week two in the National Football League, where unfortunately the biggest story seems to be injuries, with the number one and number two picks in the 2024 draft, Caleb Williams and Jaden Daniels, banged up hamstring elbow respectively. We obviously hope that both of them are okay. We will continue to give you updates as the show progresses by way of Adam Schefter and any of our amazing reporters here at ESPN, but we don't know the latest with both of them. We will keep you updated as to the latest with both of them. They're certainly controversial calls with some of the officials. We saw one in New Orleans and Baltimore. We saw one last night with Kansas City and Indy. Some consider them controversial, I guess.
7: Yeah.
6: And big wins, obviously, for the Broncos. A big win against the Jaguars, the Chargers, the Texans, the Bucks, all theoretical playoff teams, all 0-2. But we start with what happened last night between Kansas City and Indy. Good morning, Smalls. Good morning, CeCe.
7: Good morning, Evan. Good morning, Smalls.
8: Good morning, guys.
7: Welcome back.
8: Thank you.
7: Ev, the most controversial call in Sunday Night Football didn't come from the refs. It came from Shane Steichen.
6: Explain.
7: Well, you're in overtime. You know what you need. It's four down territory. Why play for a tie against Patrick Mahomes and leave him 2 minutes on the clock in order to work your defense and set up game-winning points? That makes no sense. Patrick Mahomes is 8-0 in regular season overtime games. Why the hell are you playing for a tie? That ain't going to work out for you. And it was a great game from the Indianapolis Colts. Great game. A lot of credit to Daniel Jones, that offense. They went blow for blow with the Kansas City Chiefs. And we saw what the Chiefs are capable of week one against the Denver Broncos. I don't understand why you play it down the middle, why you're conservative if you're Shane Steichen in that moment. You can't give the ball back to number 15 because you know how that's going to end. It ends that way for Lamar Jackson. It ends that way for Josh Allen. Why would you think it's not going to end that way for Daniel Jones and your Colts?
8: I don't know, because as soon as the Chiefs got the ball back, I was like, well, this is over.
7: Exactly.
8: This is over.
7: Everybody in the stadium knew it.
8: We all knew watching it, too. You knew that 15 was going to get them in position to win the game, and they did. And that has to be such a heartbreaker for the Colts, because after that week one loss to Baltimore, there was a lot of questions about their performance. It was considerate. All things considered, a huge letdown week one for them. For them to bounce back in week two, have that type of performance against the Chiefs, have it go to overtime, down to the wire, and then because of clock management and a coaching decision, you put the ball back in his hands, and the goat in waiting's hands at home. Yeah, unfortunately, we just knew what was going to happen, and Mahomes and company, they're right back there. They look like they're right back there, ready to compete for a championship.
6: Wait, so you're back with goat in waiting? I thought that left for a little bit.
8: I was wrong.
6: Oh, we've all been wrong about a bunch of things. Very big of you to admit you're wrong. Two games. Good for you. You're already admitting you're wrong. So let me just give you the circumstance here. It was late last night in overtime, and the Colts were down 30-27 to Kansas City in overtime. So Kansas City had the ball first, 11-play, 55-yard drive. They kick a field goal. So the interesting part about this, the first play when they get the ball back was a 48-yard pass to Laquon Treadwell. Now, what's interesting is he fumbled the ball, and they ruled him down, which I don't, because he wasn't touched when he was down.
7: Well, they say he got brushed.
6: To go down?
7: When he was going down. But the argument is that he didn't have full possession of the ball at that moment.
6: Then he gained possession while on the ground but not touched?
7: Exactly. So then he has to be touched? Where the controversy happens.
6: So there's an argument to be made that maybe in that moment it should have been Kansas City ball, game over anyway, but that's not what happened. Here's the problem, though. You get first and 10 at the 35-yard line, right, and you complete that 48-yard pass, and now you have first and 10 at the Kansas City 17-yard line. And to CeCe's point about some of the going forward part of this, the first one, Jonathan Taylor, -1 yard. Jonathan Taylor, -2 yards. Mm-hmm. Daniel Jones scrambles for 5 yards. All right, so you're back to a +2. Then a 5-yard penalty on a delay of game. And then, you in essence, you kick the field goal there at that point on a 4th and 8. It's just they were all over the place during the course of that final drive. And they give Kansas City the ball back. And obviously, as you guys mentioned, clearly the Chiefs win that game. Shane Steichen, he and the Colts are now 1-9 since the Sauce Gardner trade. You know, the one with the Jets where they give up 2 first-rounders. Mm. Here is his decision to kick a field goal instead of going for it on the aforementioned 4th and 8.
9: Yeah, I was trying to finish the game with JT with the ball in his hands. Obviously, he ran it there on 1st down, ran it again on 2nd down. Then we got to a 3rd and, long, whatever. They knocked us back there through it. And then Daniel scrambled there on the 1, right on the sidelines, got hit pretty close there. And then it was 4th and 8, had a play called, had to love the look, to run it there. And if not, obviously, we took the delay game there and kicked the field goal to tie it.
6: So now that we hear his explanation, we think what?
7: Well, you're trying to finish the game, but you're already in field goal range. So how does that even make sense?
6: So it should be 3 shots at the end zone,
7: in essence? Yeah, go for it.
6: So walk us through this. So you're at the 17-yard line.
7: It's too much time to try to goose it and sit on it. Just go for it, right? If the objective is to try to get out of there with at the very least a tie, then why not take more shots at the end zone and give yourself a chance for winning? It, based on the play calling, based on his overall strategy in game management, it's clear that this guy was playing for a tie and he didn't want to give his offense a chance to win when his offense was going blow to blow with the Chiefs' offense scoring points. That doesn't make any sense to me. Somebody correct me if I'm wrong, if I'm seeing it the wrong way, but if you're Shane Steichen, with as well as everybody played, mm-hmm. Daniel Jones, Jonathan Taylor, you name it, without Alec Pierce because he got banged up.
8: That's right.
7: Why wouldn't you give those guys an opportunity to win a game that nobody expects you to win? Why are you playing for a tie?
8: Play to win the game. Be aggressive. I thought the same thing.
6: My only issue with this, or my biggest issue, is not even the 4th and 8. It's what got you to the 4th and 8. Because I can make an argument that on 4th and 8, you're better off kicking the field goal. I can make that argument.
7: Oh, that's easy, yeah.
6: But you
7: gave away 2 downs by running into the teeth of the Kansas City Chiefs defense with Jonathan Taylor.
6: Because, when you look at kind of the reaction amongst fans and media members, and everybody's focusing on that, should they have gone for it on the 4th and 8, and we even played the clip just now. I don't think they should go for it on 4th and 8. I think they should not be in 4th and 8 is what... here's a weird one. To your point, you're actually better off being in 4th and 10 than you are 4th and 8. Because 4th and 10 would indicate 3 incompletions towards the end zone.
7: Mm-hmm.
6: At least that's an effort. That's an attempt, right? Because then it's like, hey, we're going for it. We didn't complete it. Well, we're not going to just take the loss. We'll kick the field goal and hope somehow we turn them over or do something like that. In a weird way, being in 4th and 10 is better than 4th and 8 because it would indicate more likely than not 3 incompletions. Not 3 botched runs or 2 botched runs, whatever it was there.
7: Yeah, I don't get it, Ev. I don't understand it. Doesn't make sense to me. I don't like the play calls at the end by Shane Steichen. It feels like in a lot of ways he made conservative decisions so that if it doesn't work out, it makes it hard for him to blame. But in doing that, you make yourself an easy target.
6: Yeah, and they've lost 9 games in a row dating back to last year. You want to talk about opposite ends of the spectrum. Everybody thinks, the Jets stink. The Raiders, not really, 2-0. Cardinals, all right, 1-1, not great yesterday. Here's the opposite ends of the spectrum. Seattle has won 12 games in a row dating back to last year, including playoffs. Mm-hmm. And Indianapolis has lost, if I'm not mistaken, 9 games in a row dating back to last year, not including playoffs, but dating back to last year.
8: But did the improvement in play you saw from week one to week two give you hope that we're going to see a better version of them moving forward, especially when the schedule is versus the Texans, versus the Commanders, at the Steelers, versus the Titans, and at the Vikings?
6: No, because CC always says this. When we do that for bad teams, the other team is also looking at that team.
7: No doubt.
6: I mean, they're like, oh, we got the Colts. We're going to get back on. Like, the Texans.
7: Get healthy.
6: But yeah, the Texans are 0-2, right?
8: But not all 0-2 teams are created equal. And I think when you look at what we saw from the Colts last night and the way they did go blow for blow with the Chiefs, the way they had that game right there, if we're saying that the Chiefs look like they could get back to and win a Super Bowl, the way the Colts played them should be encouraging.
6: Sure. You're absolutely right. They're also, can I just give you the flip side of that?
8: Of
6: the
8: course.
6: Flip side is we know how good 15 is. We know how good 87. By the way, Kelsey was great last night.
7: He was awesome.
6: Kenneth Walker is the best offseason acquisition.
8: He's unbelievable.
7: 170 yards from scrimmage.
8: Is electric.
6: So they could look across the
7: yards,
6: way.
7: 20 yards on his first run where he cuts it all the way back.
8: Ugh.
7: He's incredible.
8: Incredible.
6: But Indy could look at it and say, "This we need to give the best version of ourselves because of that team." And you say all 0-2 teams are not created equal. You're right. This team's pick goes to the Jets. That's the unequal part of this. Like, the Jets fans today are furious at the way in which that game ended. Regulation, clock management was awful. Well, you may get Indy's pick, which may be number one in the draft this year, because I don't see this team winning a ton of games. And I hate to do this. Nuno's thrilled I'm going to do this because glass half empty. Shane Steichen on the board along with Dan Quinn, first coach fired. I mean, let's be honest.
7: 1,000%. I mean, listen, FPI has the Indianapolis Colts going 7-10. Only 16%. Of teams over the last 5 years that start 0-2 make the playoffs.
6: You see 16%? This one as a playoff team?
7: No chance they make the playoffs. But it was supposed to be championship or bust when you made the Sauce Gardner trade.
6: Yeah. 100%.
7: That's why you gave Daniel Jones that contract extension this offseason.
10: I'm pretty good at the winning thing.
7: And in order to get the return on investment, in order to justify those decisions, you needed to be more aggressive last night when you got the ball in overtime, especially when you got in the red zone, and you chose not to. You went with two runs with Jonathan Taylor. You took the ball out of your quarterback's hands, and then on third and, 13? Guess what happens? He has to scramble, doesn't even get a chance to throw the football. You get into the red zone, and you don't have not one pass attempt from your quarterback. How is that trying to win the game? You weren't. You were playing for a tie when there was, 4 minutes on the clock, knowing that Patrick Mahomes is going to get the ball back and he at home.
8: You know that's not going to end well.
7: You know it.
8: I know it. You know it. The whole stadium knows it. Everyone watching knows it.
6: Taylor in her ring knew it. She did put out the ring. Everybody knew it.
7: I honestly don't know which one is the worst call. I don't know. Aaron Glenn taking the ball first in overtime. Or Shane Steichen's play calling, playing for a tie at the end of Chiefs Colts.
6: Oh, boy, it's going to get ugly.
7: I don't know which one is worse.
6: Okay,
7: those two teams are inextricably linked because of the draft picks, but I don't know which decision from the coach is worse.
6: Yeah, I'm going to have to warn people, the Jets conversation could get ugly because I had a bunch of bad calls and I didn't even write that one down.
7: It's a terrible call.
6: I'm not arguing that, but there were other ones, too.
7: I love AG.
6: I thought it was on the right track this year.
7: Terrible call.
6: Okay, we got a lot. Week two in the NFL gave us so many things, including two really unfortunate injuries, Chicago and Washington. We will get to that within Smalls' one-liners. But hopefully you had a good day yesterday with DraftKings, CC. Hopefully everybody did. If they listen to us, they got two of three, right?
7: Well, my best bet had a great day because I faded our unsportsmanlike picks and took the Denver Broncos and laid the points and just so happened to work out. 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

0: did you think of the NFL games yesterday?
1: Forget it. Hey, now.
0: In just one line.
2: I've never done that. That sounds amazing.
0: This is One Liner.
3: What are we doing? 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
1: You want a line to take with you about each game, every game of the NFL Sunday with you to work and use it as your own? We'll do that for you. Michelle Smallman's one-liner. She'll have games now. CeCe later. Me later as well. One line, every game, every conversation. Smallsy, kick us off.
0: Panthers at Falcons.
2: To the windows, to the walls. Man, that was bad football. The Ying Yang Twins performed at Mercedes-Benz Stadium on Sunday. The Panthers and Falcons were also there.
1: I got nervous for a second there. Yeah, that was awful, and you were at that game.
2: I was.
1: Some have said game of the year.
2: Here's all you need to know about that game. Cooper Rush, not great.
1: Yeah?
2: The crowd was chanting, "We want Jack," but the people around me were saying, "We want Jake," because they didn't even know who they wanted to come in relief of Cooper Rush. Jack Strand game.
1: Who gets a contract extension first, Bryce Young or CJ Stroud?
2: Bryce Young.
4: Bryce Young.
1: He was good yesterday. Three touchdowns. 23 of 36. They looked pretty good in their
4: first couple games. If you're looking for a dime, that's top of the line. Just look at Bryce Young's right arm.
1: Well done.
2: Best performance in the stadium. The Ying Yang Twins in the third quarter. Shout out to them. Absolute bangers. Next one.
0: Raiders at Chargers.
2: Homecoming Kings. The Raiders defeat the Chargers 26-14 in what Kirk Cousins described as a home game for Vegas in SoFi Stadium in L.A.
1: CeCe, we've said, you and I, many of times when we fight people off about Jim Harbaugh, the guy has never been bad at any stop. Will this be the first stop he's not that good at?
4: It could be. And Justin Herbert is working on getting his third coach fired.
2: Mm.
1: At what point do we look at him? Because he's been terrible. And Mike McDaniel as an offensive coordinator? Yeah, it's not working so far. Cardinals and Raiders?
4: Does Jim Harbaugh give Justin Herbert any cover in terms of this team underachieving?
1: No, because Justin Herbert's been on underachieving teams every year.
2: He's the through line.
4: I agree with you. But for whatever reason, the criticism toward the L.A. Chargers seems to skirt around Justin Herbert because he's got beautifully coiffed hair. He's 6'6". He looks like the type of quarterback that you would build in a lab. Everybody loves this guy. And so they blame the Chargers, the organization, even the coaching staff, before they get to the point where they're willing to point the finger at him. I'm wondering, is this the season where the worm starts to turn in terms of the conversation, the discourse around Justin Herbert?
1: If you're the Charger fan out there, you better hope.
2: The singular Charger fan. I saw what you did there, and
1: I appreciate it. You better hope that you play to the level of competition, because you lost the Cardinals and the Raiders. You have at the Bills, at the Seahawks, home against the Broncos, at the Chiefs, at the Rams. Those are your next five games.
2: Good luck.
1: As Liam Neeson says, good luck.
2: Well, you did it better.
1: Yeah.
2: Next one.
0: Packers at Jets.
2: Smack that. Shout out to Akon, born in St. Louis. Packers rallying in the fourth, and Trey Smack hits a 26-yard field goal in overtime as the Packers escape a sloppy performance but snap a six-game skid with a 20-17 victory over the Jets.
1: The Green Bay Packers, let me be clear for all of those at ESPN Wisconsin that get mad that I picked the Jets this week. The Green Bay Packers now have a chance to restart their season. It's been bad through two games. But you have the Atlanta Falcons on Thursday night. You're going to go to 2-1, more likely than not, with 10 days before your next game. Green Bay's first game of the season is now going to be week four. Green Bay's first game of the season will now be week four. You got lucky here. You have a chance to restart this thing. Seriously.
2: You're assuming with Michael Penix Jr. and or Tua coming back that the Falcons are going to be able, or they still won't beat yes. the Packers? Even though week one was a disaster for the Packers and they barely escaped the Jets yesterday.
1: Okay, so do you want me to do it this way?
2: I'm just saying, I'm not overlooking anybody.
1: That's fine, and you're right, and now they will hate me. But here's how I'm going to do this then, based on what you, a Packer fan, said. They have a chance to restart this season, not they will restart.
2: Thank you.
1: So now I got to take, I mean, come on, 2-1 going into that week four game, and then Micah comes back soon. You're at the Bucs, by the way, who may be winless still by then. You never know.
4: Well, I mean, listen, you said the Packers got lucky. I believe you create your own luck in the National Football League. Mm. The thing that impressed me the most was the two stops that they got late in that game when the Jets were driving at midfield with an opportunity for go-ahead or game-sealing points. Breece Hall, handed the ball off up the middle, got nowhere. Fourth down, hand the ball to Breece Hall, got nowhere. Now, your offense turned around and didn't do anything with it, even though you felt like you were at point-blank scoring range. But I will say this, getting those stops in that defense, and Lucas Van Ness in particular, being able to rush the passer the way that they did, that was huge in terms of turning the game for them. Pass rush is important. Sacks are important. When you get them, matters too. Mm-hmm. And you saw that in the fourth quarter and in overtime. And to me, that's where I doff my cap to Jonathan Gannon and his crew, because that defense won that game for them. Being able to stop the run, holding Breece Hall to 29 yards rushing on 16 carries, that's hard to do. Mm-hmm. They did it yesterday, so improvement on the defensive side of the ball led to the Packers being able to get out of MetLife with a win.
2: Last one.
0: Vikings at Bears.
2: Rain on their parade. The Bears lose 9-3 in a monsoon while also, unfortunately, losing their quarterback, Caleb Williams, due to a hamstring injury.
1: Maybe the most important piece of news for the NFC outside of Sam Darnold's health, which it seems to be fine, although Drew Lock was great.
4: Man, he was so good.
1: But if you thought, and I thought the Bears were going to run away with this division based on what I saw in week one, if you thought that and you thought Caleb was legit MVP, which I did, this is major news. Now, I don't want one thing to be lost here. Brian Flores and the defensive effort from that Minnesota Vikings team with your guy Dallas Turner, the edge rusher with the big closeout sack there.
2: Told you.
1: They were awesome prior to his injury. The Bears had 3 points. They're supposed to set records. They had 3 points. Vikings were awesome. Period. Next sentence. This is awful. Caleb being hurt with a right hamstring injury. We don't know what's going to happen here. Tyson Bagent comes in. Now, he almost led a game-winning drive, but the reality is Caleb Williams is a superstar. We want more of Caleb Williams, and now, unfortunately, we're going to get less of him. You can't talk about number one seed like I did. You can't talk about setting offensive records like Ben Johnson did if Caleb is not healthy. And, CeCe, you played in this league at the highest of levels for 11 years. You never played on a losing team when you were active. You know what winning looks like. You know what health looks like. I'm not asking you to play doctor here, but like, what should we expect here with this?
4: Well, listen, he dealt with hamstring injuries in college, but what's encouraging is the tenor that I saw with Ben Johnson in the post-game press conference. He said he was initially worried about a knee. It's a hamstring, although it could be devastating. From what it sounds like, the reporting around this, that it could be a lot milder than the spectacle of the injury looked in real time on the field. So I would say that if you're a Chicago Bears fan, it stings, but it's still on the board that you could win this division because nobody looks like they're going to run away with the NFC North.
1: Wait a second. Follow up on this. If Caleb misses the next six games, let's say, can the Bears win the division?
4: Yeah, I think there's still a path for them to do it because they can run the ball. Now, DeAndre Swift got to hold on to the ball, and fumbling the ball on the one-yard line going in, probably not going to be a good thing in terms of putting your team in position to win the game. Also, letting Isaiah Rodgers come off the corner and block a kick, probably not going to help your football team win games. So there are a lot of gaffes by the Chicago Bears aside from the Caleb Williams injury. And if any of those things don't happen, then the Bears probably get out of there with a win yesterday.
2: Next six games, Eagles, Jets, Packers, Falcons.

0: If you get that guy the ball, good things are going to happen for your team.
1: Also, he's going to say it through the media anyway, so you might as well go the way
2: That's a fair point. Wait, answer the question, though. Who do you think he'll say? If Kevin O'Connell says to Justin Jefferson today, I got both of them cleared, who do you want?
0: I have no idea.
1: If they're rolling, why would you want to disrupt
0: them? We've only had a one-quarter sample size with Kyler Murray, so obviously Carson Wentz has looked better. I don't know how the receivers in that building feel about the quarterbacks.
2: Well, we do know that Caleb Williams is going to forever be linked to Jaden Daniels. Unfortunately, yesterday, it's for all the wrong reasons. 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
1: Here's Jaden. He slipped coming out of there. I think he got maybe stepped on, and now he's down.
2: And it is Jaden
1: down in a lot of pain.
3: Did injure his left elbow, was a dislocation. Man, are we bummed for him. We will rally so hard around Marcus until Jaden's back.
4: You watched that kid battle through all that he'd been through last year. Just very, very unfortunate, and we're going to do everything we can to get him back and get him right.
5: You're two games into a very long season, and you think, like, gosh, if we're the Commanders, here we go again.
6: Such an unfortunate day when it comes to quarterbacks 2024 draft. Caleb Williams, hamstring. Jaden Daniels, dislocated left elbow. We are unsportsmanlike here on ESPN Radio. 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Dallas beats Washington 37-20. It's very odd the Dallas Cowboys could be in a game and not be the number one story, but I think they are the secondary story of this game, despite Jerry Jones post-game walking around saying it's very dangerous when an old man is rich and has a lot of money.
7: Yeah, he did say. I don't know what that's your quote of the day.
6: I don't know what that means. I don't know if that means he's going to spend more on the team or he's just, I don't know. But
7: I think that's what he wants you to think.
6: Yeah. I don't know what that meant, but that's just Jerry Jones. But unfortunately, he had a terrible injury, Jaden Daniels, and he's got a dislocated left elbow.
8: Yeah.
6: Let's be real. The Commanders are done. They're done. They're done. They're like, they're not going to playoffs. They're not going to have a winning season this year. They're done. It's unbelievably unfortunate. And Commanders fans are furious at the head coach because what happened here is down 17-10, end of the second quarter, ball back to, they get the ball back to start the second half. So, right, so a double score scenario. Third and goal from the one, 3 seconds to go. Commanders fans are saying just take the points. Cut it to a four-point game. Get the ball to start the second half. They don't. They run the play. Jaden gets hurt, unfortunately. Dan Quinn, Commander's head coach, was asked if he regrets going for it on the play that Jaden got hurt.
3: Yeah, I thought, like, looking back on it, like, you know, at the 1 yard line, we need touchdowns, John. And so I don't regret the call. Obviously, like, anytime someone's injured, you play the what if game. I don't think this is one of those times for me. I hate that it happened. I didn't see it. You guys may have that it stepped on Chris. I still haven't seen it yet, but I wasn't hesitant about going into that spot. I thought, man, like, we're going to be aggressive into this game against their offense. So I don't regret that, John. Obviously, the outcome sucks, but it wasn't a what if, or I wish I had done something differently.
6: CC, Smalls, do you guys agree with Dan Quinn's decision making?
8: There are a lot of fair things to criticize Dan Quinn for. I don't think this is one of them. If you're being aggressive on the road, knowing that the Cowboys have scored in three of their first four possessions in that game, you realize you were going to have to put some points on the board. Your defense was having trouble being able to contain them and get stops. I have no issue with him being aggressive before the half. I'm not going to pin Jaden Daniels' injury on Dan Quinn's decision to be aggressive when it comes to game management. It was a fluke. Offensive lineman steps on the quarterback's foot on the way back. Jaden tries to brace himself and ends up dislocating his elbow. I can't blame that on the head coach's play call. It's not as if he's calling that play to put his quarterback in harm's way.
7: Correct. And I'm not going to talk about Shane Steichen and the way that he approached the game versus the Chiefs and then somehow villainize Dan Quinn for wanting to be aggressive. I'm not going to do that. And hindsight is always 20/20. And if I was a Commanders fan, I'd probably be mad too. But as a neutral observer sitting here, clearly that was not his intention. Clearly he saw that Jaden Daniels had been keeping it close throughout this game and he wanted to be aggressive and go for it. As he said, it obviously sucks, the outcome of it, but I don't think it was the wrong call in the moment.
6: Okay, so that all said, Washington is in a really difficult spot now because per FPI, Commanders are underdogs in 7 of their next 8 games. They are already a team that I thought best case scenario, 3rd place in the NFC East. Problem with that is you then would have to ask me who they would be in front of, and I wouldn't have an answer to that question.
8: I don't have an answer either.
6: So I think they're going to end up being a last place team. And one of two things is now going to happen. Okay, so this is where it's different. When you do the compare and contrast to Caleb, I'm not comparing the injuries. I'm comparing the impact relative to team success. The Caleb injury is more impactful because the Bears are significantly better than the Commanders.
8: Correct.
6: It seems like the severity of the injury may be greater, though, with Jaden than it is with Caleb, but we'll have to see.
7: Because it's recurring?
6: Yeah. So here's the question. He played in 7 games last year because of injury. Do you think this year he'll play more or less than 7?
7: I mean, it's hard to handicap that.
8: I don't know, man.
6: So it's on the board 7 games.
8: He's had an entire offseason for this elbow to heal, and he gets into the regular season, and he dislocates it again. It's starting to become an uncomfortable fact pattern for Jaden Daniels, too. And we talked about this guy when he was coming out in 2024, how he was slight of frame, and how that could potentially impact his availability when he graduates to the next level and playing against grown men that are out there fighting to feed their families.
7: You were really worried about that.
8: We were. Absolutely. And now we see for good reason. Remember last year he had the knee and hamstring injury, week two in Green Bay. That kept him out for some time. He comes back, dislocates the elbow, keeps him out for 3 games. He comes back, re-injures it, keeps him out for 4 games. And now here we go again in week two. And so we all assumed that it was a fait accompli that the Washington Commanders in the 2027 offseason were going to open up the coffers and give Jaden Daniels a bag. I don't know that you can just blindly write a check to Jaden Daniels considering what the injury history is. And you wonder now, is he going to be able to get on the other side of it? Yes, I get it. His rookie season, arguably the best rookie season we've ever seen from a quarterback. Got his team to the NFC Championship game. But we're several injury stints away from that now across multiple seasons. Jaden Daniels is going to have to prove that he can stay healthy, available, and in the lineup before you can commit to him the way that some of these other teams commit to their quote-unquote franchise quarterbacks. To me, that's the big takeaway from yesterday.
7: And will his head coach survive it?
6: Well, that's no. I'm really glad you brought up the contract.
7: You guys are not even considering it?
8: No, not even considering it, Smalls.
6: He's a nice guy who's a DC, good on TV.
8: Well, Smalls, what do the Washington Commanders do well outside of having Jaden Daniels as their quarterback?
6: Sign guys you've heard of. That doesn't mean they're still good.
8: They were dead last in total defense last year.
7: There's not a lot.
8: Right? This year, they're not off to a great start. They just allowed the Dallas Cowboys to hang 37 on them. Mm-hmm. CeeDee Lamb kept hitting his head on the goalpost. Love touchdown celebrations by CeeDee.
6: 8-153, 2 touchdowns.
8: It was amazing. They don't do anything well. Now, listen, were there some bad calls in that game against the Commanders? Sure there were. Dyami Brown, 1 knee equals 2 feet. I don't know how, upon review, you still rule that that's an incompletion. But here's the thing. Without Jaden Daniels, as much respect as I have for Marcus Mariota, this team does not have enough. They just don't. So can Dan Quinn survive this? Probably not.
6: So what's really interesting about this, and I'm so happy you went to the contract thing, there's something I say about the Golden State Warriors all the time, the key to the dynasty. The key to the dynasty was Steph Curry's ankle. What I mean by that is they were so bad early on that on October 31st, 2012, he had to sign a 4-year, $44 million overall deal, $11 million a year, okay? They had all this money to get other guys because he had to sign a below-market value contract because of the ankle injuries. In no way, shape, or form am I saying the Commanders are going to be a dynasty. But who runs the Commanders? Same guy who ran the Warriors, Bob Myers. There may be this move that they're going to try to make of just when Jaden's down, we're probably not going to draft someone to replace him. What if we do the opposite? What if we say to him, Jaden, 4 years, $120 million, all in, $30 million a year. We can't, who says no on that?
8: His mama.
6: Well then, okay, but you get what I'm saying is.
7: The boss.
8: Well, then, the boss.
6: Well, the point is, then he's going to bounce around.
8: No shot.
6: Then he's going to bounce around a little bit because of the injuries.
8: And you're going to bounce around as a franchise. Well, already getting bounced around.
6: So let me ask you a question.
8: Continue to be bounced around.
6: If he finishes this year with less games played than last year, which was 7 because of this really unfortunate elbow injury, they have a top 5 pick in the draft. What do they do? They had Sonny Styles last year, who you loved through week 1, right?
8: Great, yeah.
6: Linebacker, Ohio State.
8: Styles play football.
6: Right? So he's a top 10 pick. They did not think, oh, we don't need a quarterback. We got Jaden. If it's 2 years in a row of horrific injuries, obviously horrible luck, what happens?
8: I don't know.
6: That's what I'm saying is I wonder if they make the, hey, take it or leave it, below market value, or we're going to start the process. This is horrible. It's a horrible conversation that we're having. It's unbelievably unfortunate, but it's the nature of the beast.
8: But it's pro football. A part of your job description is staying healthy and being available. And if you can't do that, then that calls into question the job security of everybody else by nature of the position that you play. You're the quarterback. And guess what? If you're our starting quarterback and we build the whole team around you, and then you're unavailable, knowing that it's hard to operate the offense at the same level if your backup comes in, then all of a sudden it's fair for the franchise to call into question every single thing that we're doing, including our commitment to this direction that builds our systems around your strengths and weaknesses.
6: Coming up. Wait, they won a game? Against their old quarterback? We'll get to that next. We're on Sportsmanlike, presented by Progressive Insurance.
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1: We are Unsportsmanlike here on ESPN Radio. 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A lot of teams that we thought maybe could make the playoffs this year. I mean, they still could. The Chargers are 0-2. The Texans are 0-2. The Colts are 0-2. They've lost 9 games in a row dating back to last year. Storylines, though, around the NFL certainly surrounding the 2 huge injuries from the 24 draft class, unfortunately, with Caleb Williams and his hamstring, Jaden Daniels and his left elbow. We will keep you updated as we find out information. Speaking of 0-2 teams that we did not necessarily think would be 0-2, how about the Tampa Bay Bucks? Baker Mayfield, this offseason, what was the story? He got in phenomenal physical condition, clearly lost a bunch of weight, really looked like, okay, he's taking this thing seriously. Not that he didn't in the past. I'm not saying that, but I'm saying like a different like almost the TB12 diet kind of thing.
2: And chip on his shoulder about the deal.
1: Chip on his shoulder. Had
2: best
1: a lot to say about the contract. And now they start 0-2 with a loss 23-19 to his former team, the Cleveland Browns. Yikes. There was a lengthy lightning delay in Tampa during the course of that game. So they were waiting around for hours on end.
3: They could have, for what we got after, they could have ended the game with the delay. For what we got after, they could have just called it a day. Man, yeah. Just shut it down.
1: Get the Browns on the plane and go home. Yeah. To the Browns' credit, they won this game, and now they're 1-1. They win it 23-19. Deshaun Watson was 24-30, 238, and 2 touchdowns. We'll get to him in a second. But if you remember a week ago when the Browns played a stinky game, Mike Tomlin was on NBC, and he said, quote, in the words of my friend Juju Smith-Schuster, the Browns is the Browns. Okay? The most surprising part of that quote is that he's friends with Juju Smith-Schuster after he drove him nuts while he was playing for him back in the day. Not that the Browns is the Browns. That's not the surprising part. But Todd Monken, postgame, after a win, heard those comments. And here is his message to Mike Tomlin. He's the coach of the Browns.
4: We had a couple scuffles Wednesday, which is good. That's awesome. Because guys didn't like it. Right? They're a little pissed off. Right? You ought to be a little pissed off. Played awful. That wasn't the standard. Browns are going to Browns that. Okay? So but the guys took that to heart.
1: You know, if you're a Browns fan, this guy's now a god. He's fighting back against the Steelers. They won against Baker. Tomlin laughed it off on NBC. Quote, I'm glad that I can still motivate, although I'm not coaching anymore. It's good to be heard. You're welcome. You're welcome. End quote. Tomlin doesn't have a worry in the world right now.
2: Oh, he handled it perfectly.
1: So what do we think about this? I mean, is Watson now going to get that home start? Is Monken winning over the fans? How are we feeling about the Cleveland Browns?
3: You can't bench Deshaun Watson after he played like that. That's arguably his best start as a Cleveland Browns quarterback. It's the first time the Cleveland Browns scored north of 20 points in a game that Deshaun Watson started since 2023. It's the first time since 2023. He had multiple touchdowns, no picks, relatively clean game, saw some scramble ability. They came back from being down double digits in the second half. Yeah, there's no question that you're going to see Deshaun Watson start the game against the Carolina Panthers. The only question that I have is what kind of reception is he going to get from the fans? Because I got to imagine they're all kinds of conflicted in Cleveland.
2: Of course they are. This is a guy who, outside of yesterday, has given you nothing to believe in, has given you nothing to be excited about. And he trashed you. He trashed the fans. He tried to walk it back, but there was all this conversation about him not being able to be in front of that crowd because of what they were going to do, the way that they were going to boo him and how that might impact his play. You have to play him based on what you saw yesterday. But if I'm a Browns fan and that's a prideful group, even though you got the win yesterday, I'm not going to forget what you said about us. And I'm certainly not going to forget your entire tenure as a Cleveland Brown. And that's where I appreciate Todd Monken's transparency. I appreciate his fiery attitude. If they come out and lay an egg versus the Panthers, guess what? That headline has already written itself. Browns are going
1: to
2: Brown.
1: Yeah. And there was already talk yesterday before the games about the plan to start Sanders in week 3. And then Watson, who we all thought on this show was likely going to start his last NFL game on Sunday, kind of fought for his professional life.
3: He got a 1 week reprieve.
1: Yeah, he got a 1 week. But I remember I did say a couple of weeks ago, and I still believe this. Now, maybe I'm wrong. that he will not, they will not put him in a position to be in week three at home getting booed. I don't think they're going to boo him coming off a win against Baker. I just don't think they're going to boo him.
3: Okay, that's all well and
1: good. Doesn't mean he's going to be good.
3: That's all well and good.
2: The second that
3: he's not.
2: That's
3: all well and good, but there's a whole other conversation that we've danced around for quite some time, and that we're going to have to start having if Deshaun Watson maintains this level of play. What do the Cleveland Browns do if he continues this? What do the Cleveland Browns do if they keep running into wins?
1: Easy answer for me. Say goodbye. No matter what. No matter what. They win this Super Bowl, I'm still saying goodbye to him. That's it. When the contract is over, your time here is over.
2: I think anything you get out of him positively right now is just the frosting. It's the cherry on top.
3: Because, I mean,
2: you
3: got the Carolina Panthers at home. That is a winnable game. You have the Pittsburgh Steelers at home. I mean, the Pittsburgh Steelers seem like the winnable games of all winnable games. Like, then you got a road game against the New York Jets, we'll see. But I'm just saying it's not a murderer's row. And there is a pathway for the Browns to win all of those games. If they can go on the road and beat Tampa, they can beat those teams that they've got on deck over the next 3 weeks. So my question is, if it continues to trend in this direction, what the hell do you do with Deshaun Watson? He was a problem when he was playing bad. But guess what? Based on the contract, knowing he's a free agent after this season, he's going to be a problem if you keep winning. And then we haven't even talked about them, if they keep stacking wins, what they're doing to their own first-round draft pick, which is moving it further down the board. So
2: wins are actually losses for you.
3: Well, I don't know if I'm going to go that far and say that, but who you're winning with affects how we feel about your team's long-term future. Because if these wins, if you beat Tampa with Shedeur Sanders as the starter, I feel a lot differently than I do sitting here today, knowing that Watson was the one that got you the dub.
1: That's a phenomenal point. Go ahead, I'm sorry.
2: No, I was going to say, you're making the right points. You're asking the right questions. However, I don't think we're going to need to worry about that. Yes, Deshaun Watson had his best game as a Brown yesterday. Yes, that was very impressive for this group, especially versus Baker Mayfield, with all of the storylines and the buildup heading into that one. I have a pretty healthy set of data points for this organization and this quarterback that leads me to believe that all the things that you just brought up, all of the questions about the future, probably not going to have to worry about it.
3: Well, one thing I don't want to get lost, they ain't got no question about who their number one wide receiver is. Denzel Boston, early candidate for Offensive Rookie of the Year. Mm. He's phenomenal. He's unbelievable.
1: Bucks will become another conversation because they're now 0-2. Coming up, as we do each and every Monday, at 7 a.m. Eastern, upon further review, we're on Sportsmanlike, presented by Progressive.
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11: And I don't want to pretend to be a doctor on live radio, Gabe, but certainly it isn't the A word, if you know what I mean. Mm-hmm. And that was what so many, when they saw this non-contact injury happen in real time, thought, oh no, this is the Achilles tear. This is a season-ending injury for QB1 in Chicago, but instead it's a hamstring. And I don't want to say that that is a good thing, because we don't know the severity of this hamstring injury. Caleb Williams was immediately ruled out. Of course, there was less than 2 minutes of the ball game to go when he went down. And so only a matter of, you know, just logic at that point in time. But in the same vein, I do think if the Chicago Bears are to be without Caleb Williams for an extended period of time, the fact that you have a backup who can come in a clutch moment like that and do what he did with the limited experience he really has in the grand scheme of things, that bodes well.
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0: This is A Punt for the Review with Chris Canty.
4: Yes, y'all know what time it is. 7 o'clock on a Monday, coming off of a football weekend. We got a Punt for the Review, and there is so much to get to.
1: Yep.
4: I mean, Dave Doran from NC State gets fired after that meltdown at the end of the game against Vanderbilt, a game they should have won. Evan, how does that happen? I don't know, but I'm pretty sure you're going to have it in your unsportsmanlike moments. It did not make the cutting room floor with my Punt for the Review. That's how good it is today. Y'all know me. I underpromise and overdeliver, but I don't have an issue with hyping it because I believe it's so good. And, of course, you're listening to Unsportsmanlike on ESPN Radio, ESPN2, and ESPNU. Let's get to it.
0: Number three.
4: Is Trinidad Chambliss a legit NFL prospect? Inquiring minds want to know. If he were 6'2", we'd have him penciled in already as the number one overall pick. But he's 5'11", 200 pounds. Currently in the NFL, only Bryce Young and Kyler Murray are 6 feet or under. Historically, Drew Brees, Michael Vick, Doug Flutie, Russell Wilson, Fran Tarkenton, Sonny Jurgensen, and Joe Theismann are the best of the short Kings quarterback club has to offer. Since the 1970 AFL-NFL merger, 172 quarterbacks have started 50 or more games. Only 11 of them are 6 foot or shorter. Since the merger, only 36 of the 571 quarterbacks drafted were 6 feet tall or shorter. Very few short quarterbacks are given the opportunity to be the guy at the NFL level, and even fewer succeed. But Trinidad Chambliss seems like he could be an exception to the rule. Chambliss led Ole Miss to a 32-24 win over LSU on Saturday in the most anticipated matchup in college football this season. He completed 33 of 48 passes for 363 yards with two touchdowns and scored the game-winning touchdown on a 14-yard run to beat his former head coach. The 24-year-old, in his sixth season in college football, is currently the favorite to win the Heisman. And at plus 1,500, Chambliss has the sixth shortest odds to be the number one overall pick. If Chambliss puts together a Mendoza-like season, i.e. winning the Heisman and winning the national championship, should he be the first pick in the draft next April?
2: I think it's going to be hard for him to be the first pick overall. He was my preseason pick for the Heisman. I picked them to win this game. I know you guys did as well. I think there's a few things about him that I absolutely love. First of all, after Kiffin left, and I know Charlie Weiss Jr. was still there, but in those playoff games, you could see he was going toe-to-toe with the top of the food chain. In addition, late in this game, the way in which he steps into throws is just phenomenal. He reminded me, you brought up his name, but the one that I thought of were the early versions of Russell Wilson. The confident version of Russell Wilson early in his career for Seattle. That's we just showed the throw on ESPN2. The way that he steps up, I love this guy. His teammates clearly rally around him. I don't think he'll be taken ahead of Arch if Arch has a good season, but I do think he should be a first-round pick undoubtedly and should be a top of the first round. He's awesome. A
4: couple of things with the Russell Wilson cop. He's more explosive as a runner and a thrower than Russell Wilson.
2: Yeah, Russell Wilson was not the greatest runner in the world.
4: Way more explosive.
2: Back.
4: Secondly, way more consistent than Arch Manning. Now, I get it. Manning, first family of football, the last name has some cachet, and it is important
2: and
4: to the
2: hype,
4: math when projecting.
2: And
4: exactly, and Arch is, what, 6'2", 6'3"? So he's got the hype. Trinidad Chambliss, though, has been phenomenal. What he did at Ferris State, what he's turned Ole Miss into, he is clearly a catalyst for change. He is the engine that is driving Ole Miss being a national championship contender. Why is that not good enough when he's doing it in the SEC?
1: Because of the size and the surname, Arch will likely go first. However, you could really talk yourself into Trinidad Chambliss. And to your point about consistency, let's go back to last year in the playoff, too, and what we saw out of him there.
4: Yeah.
1: And think about the circumstances that he was dealt with, Lane leaving when he left, and the way that he stepped up in the face of all that and stabilize that program in a lot of ways. Pete Golding gets a lot of credit, but so does that quarterback.
4: Sure.
1: And I think that the intangibles, the leadership, the poise, those things are going to go a long way when it comes to Trinidad Chambliss and his draft stock.
4: Can I ask you a question? If Bryce Young and the Carolina Panthers win the division again, if they go on a deep playoff run, does that change the lens that NFL talent evaluators view Trinidad Chambliss through?
1: because Bryce Young has a smaller quarterback, has found the right coach, and can have success.
4: Bryce Young is tiny.
1: I know. Tiny. I saw him at the Super Bowl. I was stunned.
4: Exactly. Trinidad Chambliss is, even though he's short, he's not small.
1: Yeah.
4: So I just wonder if Bryce Young's success changes how NFL scouts and front office personnel look at shorter quarterbacks.
2: It shouldn't matter, but it probably will, and I agree with you. I don't even think that Bryce Young is the comp, as you pointed out, within the comp, because he's so much stronger, seemingly, no doubt. Trinidad is, than Bryce Young.
4: So you don't think there's a chance
2: he could
4: be the number one pick?
2: I think it's kind of... Oh, number one overall? No, I don't see it. I just think that... Here's why. The ultimate say is by the person that owns the team. There's the person that owns the team has made enough money in hers or his life, and the business aspect of Arch will probably be too overwhelming for that ownership.
4: So you're
2: group.
4: Saying Arch is going to be the number one overall pick?
2: It feels that way.
1: After that win over Ohio State,
2: certainly not going to be Dante Moore. Based, I mean,
4: no.
2: I know they put up 84 points, but like,
4: no.
2: I mean, he was in the running.
1: Also,
2: Oregon quarterback.
1: If you're in the war room and you have an opportunity to draft a Manning, how are you supposed to explain to your fan base that we passed on a Manning at quarterback?
4: Because this other quarterback won the Heisman and won the national championship.
1: I get it. But still, that's a...
4: That would mean he'd had back-to-back seasons with multiple playoff wins.
1: I'm not suggesting that it might not ultimately be the right choice. I'm just saying in the immediacy of the moment, it might be hard for NFL decision makers to go against the lineage and go against what the fan base likely wants.
4: Oh, man. If it plays out that way, not saying that you can go wrong by taking a Manning at quarterback, because y'all know how I feel about Arch. But, man, Trinidad Chambliss, if the knock that you have, if the only knock that you have is that he's short,
2: can I throw one other name in the mix?
4: He's going to have a chance. He's going to make you look foolish.
2: I'll just throw one other name quickly.
4: Go ahead.
2: Darian Mensah, Miami.
4: Like, okay, he looks great.
2: Doesn't throw incompletions.
4: He looks great. Next.
0: Number two.
4: QB injuries hit hard in the week two slate. Jaden Daniels and Caleb Williams both suffered injuries on Sunday that will likely force them to miss time last season. Jaden missed 7 games due to a left elbow dislocation. Caleb Williams is believed to have suffered a hamstring injury. Williams has played in all 17 games in his first two NFL regular seasons, but dealt with a similar hamstring injury in college. The Chicago Bears' next 4 games, Philadelphia Eagles and the New York Jets at home, followed by the Packers and the Falcons on the road. Commanders' next 4 games, they've got home stands against the Hawks, Colts, and the Giants before going on the road against the San Francisco 49ers. So here's the question. Which team has the best chance of surviving their quarterback's absence? And will it affect the quarterback contract market and those teams' commitment level to said signal callers next offseason?
2: So I think the team that actually has the best chance of surviving it and looking like they do currently would be Washington, because I don't think they're going to be good with them or without them. I know that's a weird way of answering it, but that's my overall assessment. It's horrible what happened with Jaden. I think that Chicago is in some trouble because, again, they were not playing well offensively even before this happened. It's horrible that both these guys got hurt. It really stinks. And relative to the quarterback market, I don't think Jaden Daniels is going to be offered, let's just use NBA terms, the quote-unquote max contract. Tragically, sports tragedy, because of the fact that he can't play games because of these horrible injuries. I'm not blaming him. I'm just saying he played 7 games last year. But what do I say? Best case scenario, half the season this year? It sucks. It really does. It's horrible.
1: I get what you're saying about the change in complexion not being vastly different for the Commanders. I'm still going with the Bears, though. Caleb was seen walking on his own power through the locker room, and he didn't have a wrap on his leg. I know in the immediacy of the moment, the injury looked really rough based on him writhing in pain out there on the field. And, I mean, initially, I thought, oh my God, this is a knee injury. I think that they may have gotten luckier than we initially thought with them. And so I think if Caleb doesn't have an extended absence, the Bears, based on what you've seen in the division up until this point, may be able to tread water until he returns if it's not a lengthy absence.
2: People like Tyson Bagent, the backup. There were rumors this offseason. I know Courtney Cronin reported it at ESPN. Of course, Bears reporter at ESPN Radio, the idea of Tyson Bagent, maybe other teams interested in him. Cool, that's great. He's got to be great now for a team that has Super Bowl aspirations.
4: Well, here's the thing. The Bears run the football, and the biggest concern for the Bears coming into this season was that their defense was porous. They gave up 37 points to the Carolina Panthers week 1. defense only gave up 9 yesterday.
1: Mm-hmm.
4: So, like, if you're looking for a silver lining, that would be it. They gave up 9 points to a group that scored in the 30s in week 1 against the Green Bay Packers.
2: Obviously, a lot more on this as we get the updates here. Upon Further Review, brought to you by hands-free Skechers Slip-ins Aero Burst. High-performance running shoes that cut through the wind. That's hands-free Skechers Slip-ins Aero Burst.
4: All right. Here we go, last
0: one. Number one.
4: 3 upsets on Sunday with teams favored by 6 points or more. The Chargers, Ravens, and Bucks all fell. The underdogs, the Raiders, were 2-0. The Saints, 1-1, and the Browns, 1-1. What's the most surprising upset or the most impressive upset in week 2? And are those games in any way a harbinger for those teams this upcoming season?
1: I think the most surprising upset is the Browns beating the Bucks. The fact that Deshaun Watson and the Browns won a game, stunning to me. Is it a harbinger for those teams? Maybe for the Saints? I don't know if I could go there with the Browns. The Raiders early.
4: The Raiders! The Raiders.
1: Impressive early.
4: They're 2-0.
1: Impressive early. Really like
2: without Brock Bowers.
4: I'm just saying, teams that are 2-0 mm-hmm. over the last 5 seasons make the playoffs 75% of the time.
2: Not ready
1: that
2: to go there.
1: That would be unbelievable.
4: I understand we're not ready to go there, but that's the statistic.
1: That's
4: the trends for the NFL.
1: No, I love the stats. I was higher on the Raiders coming into the season than I think a lot of people, just because I read so much in the wake of the Super Bowl about Clint Kubiak and the way he wanted to utilize the weapons that he had on this team, specifically the plans that he had for Ashton Jeanty. I thought they had some really interesting pieces, and I liked Clint Kubiak coming in to put them all together and to bake the dish. Did I think that they were going to start 2-0? I did not. So even though I was higher on them than a lot of other people, this is still surprising for me.
2: They are smart. That's the number one thing I'm going to say about the Raiders. They're smart. What do I mean by that?
4: Go ahead.
2: They draft Mendoza number 1 overall, and they say, cool. Like, you're going to play when you're ready, and you ain't ready. Let's get a pro in there in Kirk Cousins. What is their first big free agent move? They sign a center, Lindebaum, from the Ravens. They give him probably too much money, but take it and run with it if you're him. But it kind of gives you that anchor in the middle of the offensive line. They bring in basically the best tight end arguably in the league in Brock Bowers, and you know what they then do? Sign the other tight end, Michael Mayer, who's really good. They're going to build this thing inside out, and I think that's really smart. And then N'Kobe Dean on defense, coming over from a winning program with the Eagles. Like, they've made smart moves. I don't believe they're going to be a playoff team, but they're going to be a tough out every single week, and they're quiet, smart, and tough.
4: Can you trade Max Crosby if you keep winning?
2: How about this? You should trade Max Crosby if you keep winning, because now you continue to add to this team over the course of time on the right timeline. He's not on the same timeline as everyone else. If now I could rebuild the value where I'm getting not one, but more than one first rounder, and now I could pair those other players with this building team, young players all around, yeah, nothing has changed about my thought process personally about moving Max Crosby.
1: It has for me. If they keep winning, and this is a guy who has been there for a long time through a lot of futile seasons, and all of a sudden they're reborn in this way, I'm not going to disrupt what's working. B, what you're giving me?
2: Futile seasons?
1: Futile.
2: Oh, okay. Sorry. Keep going.
1: Futile.
3: We're keeping a book right now. We ask.
1: Which they have been for quite some time.
2: Yeah.
1: So if he's revitalized in that way after everything that happened with the trade, not trade, I'm not moving on from him.
2: Yeah, I think you trade from a position of strength, not weakness.
4: Well, you're trying to develop a head coach just like you're trying to develop a quarterback. And if your head coach has your team in playoff contention in December of his first season, it goes a long way in terms of building credibility in that locker room with his players.
2: Just saying, that's what I would do. I would do. Upon Further Review, brought to us by hands-free Skechers Slip-ins Aero Burst, high-performance running shoes that cut through the wind. Unfortunately, there are a couple of quarterbacks that are injured. We talked about Caleb and Jaden. They need to get well, Smalls. And maybe one way they can do that is by way of wellness company.
1: That's a good suggestion, Evan, because there's nothing worse than waking up sick. And at this time of the year, kids are back in school. They're surrounded by hundreds of others. 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
1: There's the snap. Levitt wants to throw, fires. It's batted up in the air and intercepted. It's picked off.
2: Really proud of our guys and our coaches. Really happy for our fans that no player, no person's bigger than anybody else. And the trajectory is up, and that's where it's going to continue to go.
3: David Kellen from Learfields, and then Pete Golding after that, Ole Miss head coach. College football moment of the week brought to you by the Lawn Mower Ultra from Manscaped. Needless to say, it's Ole Miss over LSU on Saturday night, 32-24. They were up 17-0, 24-7. They were bleep Lane Kiffin chants all day long, including on game day is when it started, obviously. And then Trinidad Chambliss does what he does, which is find ways to win and be the best player in the field. 33-48, 363, two touchdowns, an interception, and a rushing touchdown. Dad, Sam Levitt feels like a better runner than passer for LSU, at least at this point.
4: Yeah. Glad to see he was okay, by the way.
3: Yeah, well, I thought you meant in the game. Like, wait, what did I? What a joke. And Pete Golding was on with McAfee on Friday and said Lane texted him on Wednesday saying, oh, my quarterback's out for the game. He's just screwing with everybody. You guys were going crazy on me when I said he's going to get fined. That interview with McAfee, noon Eastern, on Friday with Pete Golding is going to get Lane the fine, and good. He deserves it.
4: But is he messing with everybody, or is everybody rolling their eyes? Because no one really thought that we wouldn't see Levitt out there.
5: Yeah, there was no time last week where I didn't think Sam Levitt would play.
4: Correct. And Ole Miss felt the same way, obviously. Not one time.
3: So, you know, I think CeCe and I were on together on First Take, no big deal, over the summer, and we were talking about Lane, and I said, why is it that everyone thinks he's some big-time coach as a head coach?
4: Mm-hmm.
3: And, like, I got destroyed for that. Well, yet again, his team lost a big game. Do you know that Lane Kiffin, when he's top 10, when he's a top 10 team, okay, versus a team that is ranked, his record is 1-8. Do you know that as a head coach against top 25 teams in general, no matter what his record is, his own team,
4: mm-hmm.
3: he's 13-26. Do you know that Pete Golding last year won games deeper into the postseason as a head coach than Lane ever has? I know you guys know all of this. What I'm saying is that we make a big deal because of everything Lane says, and we're about to play something that Lane said. We make that it would lead to this. He is amazing at the marketing part of this. He's amazing at the wrestling part of this. How do I get everybody to focus on me and build my character development? He's awesome at that. But when it comes to winning big games against good teams, there's no example of him being great at that. What he's great at are comments like this. Post-game, after the loss to Ole Miss by LSU, here is Lane Kiffin taking credit for the crowd.
6: I think you walk into a storm, you know, like that's what happens a lot of times in these games. You see it all the time. We're going buzz, saw you walk in. It's a build up, you know, the stadium was full, you know, an hour early. So I guess I had to leave to get him to do that. So you're welcome.
3: CeCe, you're rolling your eyes.
5: You lost.
4: Correct.
5: You lost. Everybody was excited about this game. You said the pressure was all on Ole Miss because they had two Heisman hopefuls in the same backfield. And guess what? You lost to them. You lost. And Trinidad Chambliss handled his business despite Kawan Lacy not being available in the second half of that game. And yeah, he threw a pick in the third quarter, but guess what? He was able to play make and find a way to elevate his team above the mistakes that he did make out there on the football field. But let's not make this about anything other than what it is. The better team winning a game in Vaught-Hemingway Stadium on Saturday night. Ole Miss is a better football team. And I say this all the time. The best players don't always make the best team, but the best team always wins. Just because LSU has a $45 million roster, just because they have some of the most sought-after players and they've got talent on both sides of the ball all over the place, doesn't mean they're the best football team. It's clear that Ole Miss was a better football team, and they all rallied around their quarterback, Trinidad Chambliss, who they believe in.
4: The clock is ticking on Lane Kiffin. And by that, I mean, at some point, the numbers that Evan just gave us have got to turn around. At some point, the headlines, the pomp and circumstance, the villainous behavior, that is going to wear thin when you're at LSU. The expectations are for you to win national championships there. You yourself said the reason why you left Ole Miss in the dead of night as they were trying to go to the playoff and win a national championship is because you didn't think you could get it done there and that LSU had the resources in order for you to field the team that you needed to get it done. They gave you the money. They've backed you. And what do you have to show for it? Right now, the team that you just left beat you. And in the post-game presser, what you're going to do is try to dunk on them, try to make it about you, try to have some snarky little comment about the fans showing up early. You're welcome. Mm-hmm. Also, how about you're welcome for the win? Because that team beat you. I know how prideful LSU Tigers fans are, and I know that this is going to wear thin on them if the results are not there. It's fun when he's your guy and it's Baton Rouge versus everybody. That's only fun if you're winning. It becomes a clown show if you're not, and he better be careful with that.
3: Can I ask you guys a question about this? I want to see if we can do this, or maybe I can do this with a clean head on this. So I'm just looking at some of the new head coaches in college football this year. Penn State is historically obviously a great football on-field football program. Matt Campbell, there's an argument that he's been more successful as a head coach than Lane Kiffin previously at Iowa State. Does he have to win this year, or does he get a year? Does he get a? I don't mean going oh and whatever, which obviously they're not. I'm saying, does he get a year to like let me figure this thing out?
4: Probably.
3: Okay.
5: There's some novelty to it because everybody's excited that James Franklin ain't their head coach.
3: Yes. No, but let's just let's go through this. Let's try to be fair. Michigan, phenomenal football program. Kyle Whittingham.
5: Man, they turned it on in the second half.
3: Undoubtedly a better head coaching resume than Lane Kiffin. Does he have to win this year, or does he get a year to kind of figure this out?
4: Gets a year.
3: Okay.
4: Based on all the stuff that has happened there, I would say he gets a year.
3: Okay. My point is this, and then I ask you about Lane. Does he have to win this year?
5: Yes.
3: He has to? Okay.
5: Yes.
3: So the rest of the way
5: he has to win
3: here,
5: because of how he did it.
4: Mm-hmm. And because of what he said.
5: That's the point. Like, he left his team on November 30th before they were scheduled to be in the college football playoff.
3: So he's left a new coach that has to win the rest of the way. He has Texas A&M coming up this weekend.
5: Coming off of a loss against Kentucky. They're going to be upset.
4: In a couple of weeks,
3: they have at Kentucky. Kentucky's Will Stein doing a good job there.
5: Yep.
3: Mississippi State's 24th ranked team in the country. November 7th against Alabama, who turned it on against FSU, and Keelan Russell looks really good as the quarterback.
5: Yeah.
3: They have number one Texas. They have at number 14 Tennessee. They have other games.
5: Oh, just ignored Auburn too, huh?
3: So they just lost to Florida, goalish against Summerall, which was a good matchup. My point is this. Is there going to be a point this year where we legitimately and rightfully ask the question, is Lane Kiffin on the hot seat?
5: No. No. They can't fire him.
3: What about next year?
4: They got a lot of money.
5: I don't know where LSU is going to get all this money for these buyouts.
4: That's
5: they just gave Brian Kelly.

0: 5, then yeah, I think you start to ask yourself, when does Lane do something that gives LSU an out on the contract where they can try to move on from him with cause? Because you know they tried it with Brian Kelly. Didn't work with that strategy. But we know who Lane Kiffin is.
1: He'll give you a reason.
0: Lane is going to Lane. He'll give you a reason.
1: Big time.
0: And if they keep losing, guess what? LSU is going to walk right through that door.
1: Mm. He can't help himself.
0: Nope.
1: Even after the program that he left beat him, he had to make it about himself. And he had to try to be shady and big up himself. In the beginning, leading up to the game, it was, yeah, this is a great program. I put it together. Oh, the only other time we've had a program like this is the other team I put together. He made it about him. He didn't back up his words with actions in the game, and then still made it about him on the back end. Mm. It's a bad look all the way around, and I don't think that that's going to play well if it continues in Baton Rouge.
2: 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It happened in the NFL yesterday. We'll discuss next. 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
5: This on paper has the chance to be one of the better college football seasons in my lifetime.
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1: Second and 21. Ball's on their 30-yard line, left hash mark, going left to right. Three receivers, including the tight end Freiermuth to the right. One to the left. Rodgers from the gun. Four-man rush for the Patriots. Rodgers is hit by his fumble, and the ball is loose. Ponder has it. Scoops to the 10. Breaks the tackle. Into the end zone. And a score. Touchdown, Patriots.
2: 98.5, the Sports Hub, Patriots Radio Network. New England over Pittsburgh yesterday, 20-3. Before we get into the entire conversation around this, I need to say something very complimentary of the Pittsburgh Steelers quarterback, Aaron Rodgers. There's a lot to say about him. One thing that cannot be debated, in my opinion, is he is one tough dude.
3: Oh, yeah.
2: He got which one? Everyone's focusing on the one that went like viral.
3: He got rocked.
2: He got, but I'm telling you, there were times that I'm like, how is this guy getting up as quickly as, so I'll give him credit. He got pummeled during the course of the game and he got back up. That said, I also think, and this is coming from me, somebody who's not very smart with some of this, he has a tell. He doesn't try on run plays. When he has play action, there's unbelievable effort going back to the backfield to try to hand it off or fake the handoff to give himself the opportunity to fake out the defense. On a run play, he doesn't do it the same way. Correct me if I'm wrong, 11-year NFL veteran who won a damn Super Bowl as captain of a team, Chris Canty. Aren't you supposed to do it the same way no matter what?
4: Yeah, it should look the same.
2: It does not look the same. Mm. Every single time he was running play action or a run play, I could tell sitting at home. I'm like, that's a run. That's a pass. He doesn't put the same amount of effort into that. New England has their issues. Their offense is awful right now. Drake May has been terrible. Their defense is great. Mm. They've allowed 16 points in two games. So I don't care who you're playing. If it's an NFL team.
4: Defense is outstanding.
2: Yeah. If it's an NFL team, you've allowed 16 points. I don't care how bad the offense is. That's it. Now, let's go back years. Remember when Aaron Rodgers and Mike McCarthy broke up and Mike McCarthy was fired in season and there were all the stories that came out about their relationship and how poor it was, et cetera, et cetera. Yeah. Rodgers made a big deal about this offseason about getting back together with McCarthy and how like, oh, I was going to retire, but then Mike got the job there. And so I figured I'd go back, right?
3: Full circle.
2: Full circle. Here's Aaron Rodgers post game about the offense.
5: I mean, a game like today where there wasn't a lot of flow to it, we need to be better. And it starts with me. At like making sure Mike knows what's working, what's not working, our coaches know, and so we can call stuff that we feel like has a better chance.
2: Did they forget they don't like each other? Like professionally? I don't mean personally. Like clearly at the end, they did not professionally like each other.
4: No. But you know, absence makes the heart grow fonder.
2: Well, not that long of an absence. I mean, two games in.
4: Well, they're back together again.
3: Spun the block. I mean, it wasn't that bad. You know, that's what you do. You rationalize with yourself. But think about it. Mike McCarthy did a good job in Dallas, was never appreciated the way that he was in Green Bay, had to deal with Jerry's nonsense all the time. Mm-hmm. And he gets to go home to Pittsburgh, to a place that matters to him, to an organization that matters to him. And even if things didn't end well with Aaron Rodgers in Green Bay, he knows that Aaron Rodgers isn't long for the Steelers. And so in his mind, I'm sure that you could rationalize it. You could spin the block in that way because it's only temporary. It's more of a situationship than an engagement with Aaron Rodgers and Mike McCarthy. However, to your point, Ev, it was all warm and fuzzy feelings between the two of them heading into this season. What a poetic way for Aaron Rodgers to end his career. He was thinking about retiring, but then just the opportunity to come back and be with Mike McCarthy again was too much for him to resist. And week two, we're already here of him saying he needs to do a better job of correcting them, the coaching staff and Mike McCarthy, because they don't know the right place to call.
2: Did he throw his coaching staff under the bus?
4: I mean, I'm sure that Aaron Rodgers wants to throw everybody under the bus because he doesn't want these Pittsburgh years and what we saw with the New York Jets to stick to his legacy. But, I mean, we can't ignore what we've seen over the last half decade. It is what it is, which is clearly not good enough and certainly not up to the standard that we are accustomed to the four-time MVP playing at. So, listen, to contextualize the Pittsburgh Steelers' passing offense, the Atlanta Falcons average more yards per attempt and more yards per dropback than the Steelers, and they have the same amount of pass touchdowns, which is one.
3: The Atlanta Falcons?
4: The Atlanta Falcons. You just watched that team. You saw how bad they were.
3: I don't know if it could
4: They're
3: get worse.
4: On quarterback number, what, three?
3: The crowd didn't even know his first name.
4: That's the point. The Atlanta Falcons average more yards per attempt, more yards per dropback, and have the same amount of passing touchdowns as the Pittsburgh Steelers offense.
3: That is brutal.
4: Pittsburgh is 32 out of 32 in those two categories.
3: And your quarterback is taking a beating.
4: Well, here's the thing. We knew it was trending in this direction last year with Aaron Rodgers. We knew that, y'all. Aaron Rodgers had the quickest snap-to-throw time in the NFL. Aaron Rodgers was at the bottom of the league when it comes to air yards per attempt. He doesn't want to get hit, so he's throwing the ball as quickly as he can. Now, he's not being helped by his receivers in terms of being able to catch the ball. Mm-hmm. DK Metcalf, I don't know. He needs to talk to somebody because clearly he's got a case of the yips. He keeps dropping the ball. He did it last week. He did it again yesterday. But, I mean, we can't gloss over it. This pass offense is going to be limited because of who your quarterback is. And I get that. I get his resume. I get all of the things that he's accomplished in his career. But the version of Aaron Rodgers that we saw in the 2010s in Green Bay is not the guy that's playing quarterback in 2026 for Pittsburgh.
3: But even though we likely knew we would see a somewhat dilapidated offense this year, I think you could talk yourself into it because they won the division last year and Mike McCarthy comes in and has success wherever he goes. So I think as a Steelers fan, maybe you could sell yourself a little bit of hype around this team, but I just don't know how long they'll be able to do that.
2: Yeah, they're a few weeks away from, I think, a fair question of what's the point of this?
3: Mm-hmm.
2: Like, what's the point of Aaron being the quarterback when he's not great as like he used to be? Again, I want to reiterate, tough as nails. You could say other guys are tough. I don't know that you could say anybody is tougher at that position than him. He got destroyed yesterday and got right back up. I do want
3: to
2: praise him for that.
3: You have to respect
2: that. That level of toughness was so unbelievable. But we are a few weeks already away from saying, what's the point of this? You're better off, and I cannot believe this is the comp, doing what the Browns did last year and splitting the season between the two young quarterbacks. Will Howard, here's your 4 weeks. Drew Aller, here's your 4 weeks. We figure out, do we need another guy next year? Or one of you could be the guy? Or one of you good enough to be the back? Whatever it may be. I mean, they were in a, what was it? Was it 17th? Whatever it was, they pulled Rodgers. I think it was a two-score game when they pulled Rodgers for Mason Rudolph. And I sat there, and it was like 3+ minutes to go. And I'm like, I mean, they technically are still alive here. Quick score, stop or force a turnover, onside kick, you get the ball back, and one more score. I know that is a lot to ask.
6: It's a lot.
2: I know, but they pulled a, I'm pretty sure they pulled him in a two-score game.
4: Yeah.
2: Now, all of that said, the other side of the ball, Drake May is not the player he was to start last season. He's holding the ball too long, in my opinion. He's making bad decisions. Ramondre Stevenson had a bad fumble yesterday, so they took him out. But Trevion Henderson is awesome and ran right for a touchdown.
4: So good.
2: And I also think there is an argument to be made, and this is what I was worried about, and I don't blame A.J. Brown, is once you get the number one guy, are you going to build the offense around him, or is he going to fit into your offense? Mm-hmm. And I do wonder if they're starting to build the offense around A.J., and if A.J.'s not there, it needs to be last year's offense, which, by the way, was a top five offense in the league, not having a number one receiver, which is Josh McDaniels' specialty. He's awesome at that. He has not been great this year. Drake May has not been great this year. Thankfully, Zach Kuhr, their defensive coordinator, and that defense have been really good. Christian Gonzalez locked down DK, as you mentioned. Mm-hmm. But neither, you don't watch this game yesterday and think, oh, these two teams, we'll see that again. No chance. No chance do you watch that game and think that. It was ugly at times yesterday.
4: But you don't feel better about Romeo Doubs, though? I mean, listen, that was a...
2: He had a fumble, by the way, too. They fumbled it out of bounds, thankfully.
4: I understand that. But, I mean, the pitch and catch that they had...
2: It was great.
4: Yeah, I mean, like that's what you want. At the end of the third quarter, like, that's... Drake May moving around, buying time in his end zone, heaves it up, you get the ball in the fringe area, in the red zone. I mean, that's... No.
2: Sure.
4: No silver linings at all.
2: You know what I thought of?
4: Yes. He does this every time with the Patriots.
3: You know he's not
4: does this
3: do it.
4: Every single
2: no,
4: time.
2: No, their offense is stinky.
4: Every time.
3: The sky is falling.
4: I don't trust
2: down
4: them.
2: Like
4: I don't believe in them.
3: Uh-huh.
4: He does it every time.
2: You know what they need? They need a little 5-hour energy, CeCe. That's what they need. Because they need a little
4: life. The Patriots are fine. Bucks need a five-hour energy.
3: Oh.
4: Baker Mayfield, man. You better get it, buddy. Chris Cannon here, and I'll tell you about a new flavor that I'm in love with in a rivalry that is budding. You got Jelly Donut 5-Hour Energy Shots with the sweet, tangy raspberry flavor. Then there's Boston Cream Donut 5-Hour Energy Shots, a rich chocolate glaze with that silky vanilla custard. 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For me, I'm Team Jelly Donut. Harry Douglas, he's Team Boston Cream. So we got a little bit of a rivalry with the two new flavors. That's what's going on. Listen, you can take our word for it, but we'd rather you be the judge. Head over to 5hourenergy.com or on Amazon to get yours today.
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0: I'm Over It with Pat the Producer.
1: TGL is absolutely electric. I don't think we have cool enough vehicles. I was looking at pictures of cop cars in Dubai, in Japan, and in Italy. They're amazing. They have supercars. Also, the taxis we have, trash compared to what they have in, like, London. The London taxi. If you need to, like, lettuce wrap your Baconator, I don't think that you need to have a burger.
2: But not agree more.
3: Do you need a Husky correspondence at the time in this?
4: Ugh. I'm over it. I'm sick and tired and over it.
1: Get a life.
5: Yes, each and every day at this time, our producer, Pat Costello, gives us items in and around sports, entertainment, his life that he is over. Patrick.
1: Michelle got caught this weekend by a fake tweet.
2: I did.
1: In the unsportsmanlike group chat.
2: I did.
1: She put a tweet in there from a well-known meme account that Ole Miss was giving away 45,000 light-up golf balls and had informed their fans not to throw them at Lane Kiffin.
2: I was like...
5: By the way...
1: At no point, Michelle, did, like, alarm bells go off in your head that were like, this is probably not real. There's no way that they would ever do this in a million years.
2: Did he?
6: I thought Nuno fell for it with you.
2: Nuno, did you fall for it, too?
7: I responded to you like it was real, but that was it.
6: You're trying to back you up on
2: it. Someone sent it to me, and I didn't even think twice about it. I was like, oh, dang. And
5: golf balls?
2: I don't know. I just know they hate him so much.
5: So you think they're going to try to hurt him?
2: I don't know.
8: I actually would have respected it.
5: There's a difference between hating and hurting.
2: Fire those things in there.
5: You can't hurt the guy.
8: We're giving them golf balls.
5: Oh, yeah.
2: Some memento from a big win?
8: That region in the country, they love golf.
2: Here's the thing.
5: Yeah. Oh, that's what it would be.
2: They
8: love golf.
2: We have been accused of being unk sportsmanlike, so I just had to keep up with the theme, that's all.
1: We were fully unk sportsmanlike. I think you sent like 5 immediate texts being like, it's over. I'm unk.
2: I'm washed. It's over for me. To be fair, though, I do not like that platform. That is not where I live. So, of course, I wouldn't know it's a well-known meme account because it's not my social media neighborhood.
1: I don't know. Maybe like 5 seconds worth of why would Ole Miss give away golf balls would have been a pretty good exercise.
2: That was Friday. I was tired. I'm out.
1: Although, Evan, you were the one who said, like, hey, make sure Ole Miss fans, you don't do anything stupid. And they didn't.
5: I know. Well,
2: and that was good.
5: Right, because I thought, think about this. We have so many juicy NFL storylines that we've been discussing today. Mm-hmm. If, God forbid, Smalls' ridiculous promotion with golf balls came to fruition, we would have to be talking about most of the show, the harm that they would have attempted to do to Lane Kiffin, which the harm should be Trinidad Chambliss throwing a game-winning touchdown, and that's it.
2: I agree. I'm so glad that the focus was solely on Ole Miss and their accomplishment and their revenge game and some sort of incident that happened because of their vitriol towards Lane Kiffin.
1: I really enjoyed the video of Lane walking off the field and players like kept kind of stepping in his way.
2: Just
1: and they had to
2: staring
1: be like,
2: him down.
5: I thought that was cold. Very interesting.
2: Cold.
5: I thought that was extremely telling. There are coaches, CeCe could probably give you stories off the top of his head, coaches or players that leave in kind of controversial fashion that with a few months after the fact, players will go up to them and be like, listen, I don't like the way you left, but we spent 4 years together. Like, best of luck moving forward. Like, it's like there was none of that.
8: With Lane.
5: Yeah,
8: that's all you need to know. It never ends well with Lane. There's no, hey, keep in touch, none of that, nah.
1: Why would any of those players feel anything but hate for him?
2: They were betrayed.
5: Well, okay, just to be devil's advocate. Trinidad Chambliss was at Ferris State. Exactly. He was found.
8: Well,
2: but still, and the most important...
8: There were other teams in
5: the power... He was found and developed?
8: There were other teams in the Power Four that were after Trinidad Chambliss. He just so happened to go to Ole Miss.
1: Well, he's been around for like 10 years.
2: Think about this.
8: That's a great point.
2: This is the person that recruited them there that said, I'm going to lead you to the place where you can achieve your dreams. And in the moment where that was a tangible opportunity for them, he betrayed them and said it's because they weren't good enough, that he couldn't do it with them. I would take that very personal.
8: There's things.
5: If you go to LSU, if you're somebody out there, you're in college, you're a high school recruit, whatever it may be, and you choose to go to LSU, you have to choose to go to the school and to play with your teammates. You cannot assume the coach cares about you. You just can't. It's different. I'm going to use your guy. It's different than going to UVA and playing for your guy, Tony Elliott. He's going to call you 10 years from now to check in. That's the proof in the pudding, right? Like, I'm not here to defend Bobby Knight. May he rest in peace. Bobby Knight did a lot of things that people don't like. Ask any player that played for him. Kept in touch with them forever. Made sure that they were in the real world getting jobs post-basketball. Again, I'm not praising all of that. What I'm saying is a point of comparison. Lane has not proven to do that.
2: Also, you can rationalize it to yourself. Okay, he may not care about me. I don't have to care about him. It's a business decision that I'm going to make money and to win a championship. If he's losing games like this,
5: then he's not making the championship run.
2: Yeah. Then part of the deal for this to be very transactional is not on the table if you actually can't win the big ones.
5: That's a very good point. Because if you're looking at this and you're saying, Lane Kiffin, I'm not looking for you to be another father figure, older brother
2: figure.
5: I don't need
2: it if I'm going to win and make money.
5: Right. That's interesting. Because back in your day, not to make you feel old, you didn't need another father figure. You had the great Joe Canty. But Al Groh can be that while you're in Charlottesville. If you're sending your son to go play at LSU, hypothetically, for Lane Kiffin, here's Ed O. Here's Orgeron. He'll be that for you. Lane ain't going
8: to
5: be that for you.
8: I'm sending my son to play for Lane Kiffin.
1: Plus, if he leaves again, then you get to throw golf balls at him, apparently.
5: I shouldn't laugh at that, but go ahead.
1: I mean, it was fake. It's fine. Do I have to apologize to the Cleveland Browns?
2: No.
1: Because I kind of came in on Friday and destroyed them because Jarvis Landry said this about them.
9: I don't see a strength.
1: And then their offensive coordinator said this about Deshaun Watson's performance in week one.
10: I thought that he kept playing.
1: And I destroyed them for it. And then they came out and won. So do I have to apologize?
2: You
8: motivated them. You and Mike Tomlin, y'all motivated the Cleveland Browns to be the best version of themselves.
1: And many people say me and Mike Tomlin are very similar.
8: Very similar. Bald with beards. Yeah, I see it.
1: That's good because I don't really want to apologize, so I'm not going to. Sorry, Cleveland.
2: I don't think you need to.
5: Hell of a win against Baker, I will say that. We're in a sportsmanlike presented by Progressive.
9: I don't see it.
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9: How are you? 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
1: Both teams have great players, great coaches, have a lot of respect for their program, so both programs should be really excited.
2: Got to have intensity, you got to have a sense of urgency, you got to have immediacy, you got to do it right now, but you got to play with intelligence.
3: 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It's picked off! Put it in the books! The Ole Miss Rebels knock off the LSU Tigers 32-24.
4: My biggest fear every minute was when Trinidad has the ball in his hand.

0: I can't believe it either.
1: They won. They may need a lightning delay to do it. Do the Browns now
2: hang
1: ask
2: banner,
1: for a lightning
2: the
1: delay?
2: Game. Hang
0: we
2: the banner. Hang
1: the Browns,
2: the banner.
1: If here's what's going to happen. Tony Rizzo and everybody at ESPN Cleveland, they're going to somehow come up with a way to insert lightning into every single game now. Late in the game when another team is driving, lightning delay. Got to take a couple of hours here, and boom, there you go. That's what happened yesterday. They beat Baker Mayfield. And the story has been the Browns because of the fact that it's Todd Monken versus Mike Tomlin, which we'll get to in a second, and Deshaun played well. The Bucs are skating here in terms of conversation. At some point this week, we probably get to some of these 0-2 teams, and we group them together, the Texans, the Chargers, the Bucs. I guess I could put the Colts in there because they had playoff out. They're the only ones of those teams who actually made a win now championship or bust move by trading two first rounders for Sauce Gardner, 1-9.
2: But not win now championship or bust play calling from your coach.
1: That's another story altogether. Yes, against the Chiefs last night where they lost 33-30 in overtime. But Mike Tomlin basically said a week ago, well, the Browns are the Browns. And Todd Monken, head coach of the Cleveland Browns, after getting a serviceable performance from Deshaun Watson, 24 of 30, 238, two touchdowns, had this to say as a message to Coach Tomlin postgame.
3: We had a couple scuffles Wednesday, which is good. That's awesome. Because guys didn't like it, right? They're a little pissed off, right? You ought to be a little pissed off. Played awful. That wasn't the standard. Browns are going to Browns that. Okay? So but the guys took that to heart.
1: I get that people can think that's performative, but here's the thing. Northeast Ohio people are amazing in that they want everybody to be with them, and they want to root for this team. They felt the pain for so many years, for so long. They want to do this together. I will say, while it could be deemed performative, it's the right kind of performative for the moment for these fans.
2: Is it, though?
1: Yes.
0: Is it, Evan?
2: I don't know, man. I don't know. I don't need the head coach hanging on the rim because you beat the Bucks. Congratulations.
0: After
1: I need something.
0: Delay.
2: Yeah. You got it done.
1: Yeah.
2: You got it done. You got to win. That's cool. That's what we're here. That's what we get paid to do. That's what we're supposed to do. We played well. There are things that we got to get better at. We got to clean it up. Moving on to the next.
1: Well, that's the issue. They're not actually supposed to. It's like there's 31 teams, and then there's
2: the Browns.
1: I'm sorry.
2: The quarterback is getting paid $46 million a year.
0: Come on.
2: Going 24-30, 238 yards and two touchdowns is what he's supposed to do, sir. They got 200 plus million on their salaries for players, salary cap for players, just like everybody else. So they're getting paid to win games. And they won a game. Congratulations to them. But I'm just gonna say here, the reputation that the Cleveland Browns have, it was well earned. And so now you're trying to spin it forward. That performance gave them a lot to build on. By no means is it a finished product, and by no means does the coach or any of the players have the right to hang on the rim because you won the game against the Bucks.
0: It's one game in Deshaun Watson's Cleveland Browns career that you can look at and say, okay, good job. One game. This is quite frankly, a sorry, dilapidated franchise. They are run down. And you want to hang on the rim because of one week two win? Come on.
1: Okay.
0: And I get that he's going to take this moment and puff out his chest a little bit. You also just gave the media, the fans, the headline, if you lose next week to the Panthers.
1: Mm-hmm.
0: Browns are going to Brown or bleep that. I don't know. I just think you could have been a little bit more... You could have had a little more foresight than that because the data points tell you that Deshaun Watson is not going to be able to sustain this, nor will this franchise.
1: Fair, but just to play devil's advocate for a second.
2: Please.
1: All last week, we said his career was on the line.
2: We did.
1: I don't feel badly for him that his career was on the line because of off-field and on-field. Feel no ounce of sympathy.
0: It was only because of his making.
1: Correct. So his career was on the line. They're playing against a quarterback that everybody uses against them in Baker Mayfield. And they won. And they had a lightning delay. And they found a way to win when Tampa was driving. They navigated themselves into a victory. I understand two games into his career as Browns head coach why Todd Monken, again, whether performative or not, tried to align himself with the great fans in Northeast Ohio. In addition, another devil's advocate, and in no way, shape, or form am I defending Watson. Trust me. Not good on the field. Has not been good off the field. Something I'm struggling understanding. With him as the starting quarterback, the Browns are 10-11. That's like 17-0 for other teams. Why is that? What I don't, and maybe that's the ultimate example of why QB wins, loss don't matter, even though I like to bring it up personally, because I do think quarterbacks do put teams in positions to win.
2: Yeah, but you got eyeballs and you can provide context to the situation, right, and you know, yes, that he's been bad. Save
1: yesterday, not
2: yesterday's game, yeah, and one half of football, what was it, years ago in Baltimore? So, yeah, man, I hear where you're coming from in terms of the win-loss record for Deshaun Watson, but objectively speaking, he has not been good.
1: And
2: he
1: I
2: has
1: agree.
2: Been really bad. So bad that it cost you the defensive player of the year who reset the single-season sack record. You wouldn't have to trade Myles Garrett if Deshaun Watson upheld his end of the bargain when they made the deal to get him from Houston.
1: I totally agree, and I'm not trying to defend Watson.
2: So who the hell has the right to hang on the rim? Not Todd Monken, not none of them Browns players. The fans in Ohio deserve what they feel this morning, which is coming off of a win on Sunday, a victory Monday. They deserve that. For the Cleveland Browns players and coaches and everybody in that organization, get your ass back to work and try to get another one.
1: Does he start this week in your mind? Watson.
0: You have to.
2: Yeah.
0: However, is he going to get booed by the fans? Because you got to win, good for you, but you also talked bad about us. We also talked about the fact that we know that that gets in his head in a home environment. So, yeah, he earned the win, but it might not be good for him.
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12: And I don't want to pretend to be a doctor on live radio, Gabe, but certainly it isn't the A word, if you know what I mean. Mm-hmm. And that was what so many, when they saw this non-contact injury happen in real time, thought, oh no, this is the Achilles tear. This is a season-ending injury for QB1 in Chicago, but instead it's a hamstring. And I don't want to say that that is a good thing, because we don't know the severity of this hamstring injury. Caleb Williams was immediately ruled out. Of course, there was less than 2 minutes of the ball game to go when he went down. And so only a matter of, you know, just logic at that point in time. But in the same vein, I do think if the Chicago Bears are to be without Caleb Williams for an extended period of time, the fact that you have a backup who can come in a clutch moment like that and do what he did with the limited experience he really has in the grand scheme of things, that bodes well.
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1: 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Green Bay Packers.
0: Let's go.
1: Barely. Against the New York Jets. Chris Canty, who had his former teams 1-1 yesterday. Cowboys won against the Commanders. Ravens lost. Tonight's his big one. Giants and Rams. Monday Night Football, ESPN, ABC.
2: Let's go!
1: And my squad, the New England Patriots, won yesterday. Of course, shout out to Lids, because we have gear from all of them, and you can too with your Lids gear. 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Patriots beat the Steelers 20-3. 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So here we go. My first one.
16: Steelers at Patriots.
1: Patriots win the game 20-3. Mayday for jolly old Rodgers as he ponders his future.
2: Yeah, I mean, listen, the defense for the New England Patriots was incredible yesterday. 18 quarterback pressures, 7 quarterback hits, and 2 sacks. And Aaron Rodgers is getting the ball out as quickly as he possibly can. This is a guy that is captain of throwing the ball at or behind the line of scrimmage. Nobody has more pass attempts at or behind the line of scrimmage than the Pittsburgh Steelers. It's because Aaron Rodgers wants to get the ball out of his hands. He doesn't want to get hit. And yet, somehow, some way, the New England Patriots defense still found a way to apply consistent pressure, forced 2 fumbles on Aaron Rodgers. So when they got back there and hit him, they got the ball loose, and it ends up leading to a touchdown by Ponder. Outstanding performance by that defense, and that's the sign of a good team, winning it different ways. Last year, they won with a lot of explosive plays on the offensive side of the ball. This year, they're winning with defense. You question pass rush? Well, guess what? Pass rush hasn't been a problem through the first 2 weeks. You scored on defense as a result of your pass rush yesterday. You knocked the starting quarterback for the Seattle Seahawks out of the game in week 1. Your pass rush has not been a problem in New England.
0: Yeah, that defense had Aaron Rodgers under duress yesterday. Some of those hits he was taking at this stage in his career, I was impressed that he was able to weather that storm. And what a bounce back win for the Patriots. Obviously, didn't look very strong to open the season. You lose A.J. Brown. Mike Vrabel has only had 1-0-2 start in his 8-year coaching career. This would have been the second. So good for them to get the win and avoid that.
1: May wasn't great. Another bad interception on the decision. Holding the ball for too long. I mentioned Ponder's his future. Elijah Ponder was excellent for them. A scoop and a score touchdown in this game. And Christian Gonzalez locked down DK Metcalf. Aaron Rodgers, tough as nails. Give him credit on that. Not a very good game. But he, of course, questioned the play calling afterwards, because I think that he and Mike McCarthy forgot they didn't like working together at the end.
0: Who's the captain of the all I can't help myself team? Lane Kiffin or Aaron Rodgers?
1: Jerry Jones.
2: Yes, is the answer.
1: Okay.
0: Yes, co-captains?
2: Yes, co-captains.
16: Browns at Buccaneers.
1: All right, the Cleveland Browns win this game over the Tampa Bay Buccaneers, 23-19, one-liner. Bake me a mistake as fast as you can. Mayfield gave his former team a gift, or was it a curse? Watson for one more?
2: Ooh, I like that one liner. That is really,
0: that was
2: really
0: a lot.
2: Good.
0: Hold on, say that again. That was a lot for me to digest. Bake a mistake as
1: bake
0: fast as you can.
1: Bake me a mistake as fast as you can. Mayfield gave his former team a gift, or was it a curse? Watson for one more.
0: That's like three lines.
1: Are we going to do this now? Because you had an essay for one of yours.
0: Which one was it?
1: All of them.
0: No, it wasn't.
1: Okay. I'm always wrong. You're always right. Go ahead, Smallsy. Too long for you. Then you better be ready. I'm going to go as short as possible, and you better be ready to pounce.
0: I'm just giving you a hard time, Evan, because
1: that's a good
0: one-shot,
1: whatever that was just now. I like that. Go ahead, Smallsy.
0: Look at him. What are you saying? You look good today, Ev? You're feeling yourself a little bit?
1: A little bit,
0: I don't know if that's ever happened in the history of this show, so go ahead.
1: What do you mean, go ahead? I gave you the one line. It's your turn.
0: I can't believe the Cleveland Browns won this game. That is an embarrassing loss for the Tampa Bay Buccaneers. Good for the Browns to be able to find a way, especially when the flow of the game is disrupted because of the weather delay. I'm so fascinated to see what the reaction to Deshaun Watson will get in week three if indeed they give him the start, which he seemingly earned with this victory over Baker Mayfield and the Tampa Bay Bucks. But for someone who admittedly is affected by the way that the home crowd reacts, are they going to cheer him because he just won, or will they boo him because he's been terrible every other time he's been on the field for the Cleveland Browns and he went after the fans? If they do boo him and he does get the start, it will be fascinating to see how he responds, CC.
2: Here's the thing I'll say. A lot of exciting young players to watch on the Cleveland Browns offense. And I don't know the last time you've been able to say that. Quinshon Judkins, Harold Fannin, but most importantly, Denzel Boston, who is awesome. He was great yesterday. To me, he's got to be an early candidate to be Offensive Rookie of the Year. That's how phenomenal he is. He's a true number one receiver. We've been hearing grumblings about him throughout the preseason. Well, he is as advertised. He was great. But Smalls, we couldn't believe the Browns won. There are also a lot of people in ESPN Survivor Pool that couldn't believe that the Browns won.
0: Oh, yeah.
2: The Buccaneers were the most popular survivor pick in week two. 27% of participants took the Bucs to win against the Cleveland Browns.
0: Dang.
2: 27%. Gone. Done.
1: How do we get in that?
0: Yeah, why don't we do a survivor league this year?
2: We did it last year.
0: Yeah, what are we doing this year?
1: And we did it for ESPN New York, which, I mean, we'd be happy to do it again, but we're not in the big ESPN one, I don't think. We can join now.
0: Going into week three.
2: Is it just one?
1: I don't know, but whatever it is, we should join 10 weeks in.
0: Let's do it. See
1: if we can win.
2: If we can get in.
1: Why not?
2: Now.
1: All right, next one.
15: Eagles at Titans.
1: Eagles won 24-20. Can he throw it like a quarterback third and a lot? Let's go, Jalen Hurts. The game-winning drive. Oh, Jeffrey Simmons, he can't play quarterback. He could on that last drive, leading that 9-play, 65-yard, buck 47, game-winning drive to Darius Cooper in the end zone. Who? I never heard of that guy. Darius Cooper in the end zone. Yeah, he had two interceptions, and Saquon got banged up in this game. But Jalen Hurts was certainly a quarterback post-game. Eagles win. The first part was the one-liner. I just had to go on because of Jalen.
0: Because it's your team?
1: Because it's my quarterback that I love.
2: Yeah, I mean, I don't know how much credit I should give you when you put your team in that situation with the turnovers, right? I mean, you threw the interception with your team inside the five going in the first quarter, and that ends up resulting in a touchdown for the Tennessee Titans, and then you threw a pick in the fourth quarter?
1: I'm good with this. You know why?
2: And that ends up leading to go-ahead points with a field goal attempt after that Tajay Spears third and forever conversion. Like, you put your team in that situation. Yeah, credit to you. You got him out of it. But you put him in it in the first place.
1: I'm totally cool with your critique. You know why? You're holding him to a standard of greatness. And I love it. You're holding him to a standard of greatness. Good job. I'm cool with that critique. Okay.
0: Speaking of a standard of greatness, if we're going to give Jalen Hurts credit as he deserves, why don't we give his head coach some credit too, Nick Sirianni? 15-4 in September.
1: Somebody's
0: since
1: rolling
0: 2021.
1: Their eyes at you, by the way.
0: The Eagles 2-0 for the fourth time under Nick Sirianni, the most by a coach in franchise history. He's just the fourth NFL coach to win the first six road openers of his career. He joined Sean McVay, George Allen, and Mike McCarthy. Mm. Both of them just find ways to win.
1: That they do. And as Jalen.
2: I got nothing.
1: Jalen went up to Jeffrey Simmons yesterday at the end of the game and was caught on Fox. And he said, "You started it. I had to finish it."
0: Cold.
1: Let's go.
2: I will say this. Dontavian Wicks and Devontae Smith.
1: Devontae Smith had a huge catch late.
2: Well, so did Dontavian Wicks.
0: He's going to be a great one.
2: He went for 20 yards. Yeah, I mean, like, both of them dudes, if that's your 1-2 punch.
1: You're all right.
2: I'm just, it's been pretty good so far.
15: Goddard got hurt, which helps, hurt, because that's his go-to guy. So they need him healthy, and obviously Saquon healthy. All right, next one.
16: Dolphins at 49ers.
15: Yeah, this one went how you would expect. 35-13, Niners beat the Dolphins, one-liner. Purdy brockin' all night long. Purdy brockin' all night long. Same line. Brock was 20 of 22, 287, two touchdowns, three carries, 30 yards, and a touchdown. I know the Dolphins stink, but CeCe, say it. Say it. Say what you said to me in the break.
0: Do it, CeCe.
15: Do it.
2: Hey, look, man. It might be the 49ers year. Ooh. It might be their year.
15: Tell me why.
2: In a season where we didn't expect that they would come to the forefront of championship contention, it might be there, yeah. We'll see what happens with the Seahawks.
0: They might have something to say about that.
2: The Seahawks are always going to have something to say about it. And a big part of how everything worked out in the division last year, the playoffs, is because Seattle was able to go to the Bay Area in the season finale and win that game. I'm just going to say this. Based on this 49ers team that I'm seeing, and particularly what they got on the defensive end, if they can keep everybody healthy on defense, and if they can keep Christian McCaffrey healthy and George Kittle healthy and Mike Evans healthy, and I know those are a lot of ifs, but if they can do it, man, really like what I'm seeing from the 49ers, and I can see the momentum building for this team, and so will my belief in what they can get done this year.
15: Mike Evans and DeMarcus Robinson both banged up yesterday, but Evans, I think, is a little bit better than Robinson. He's got a high ankle sprain, so something to keep an eye on. All right, last one-liner.
16: Colts at Chiefs.
15: Chiefs win in overtime 33-30 over Indianapolis. She showed the ring to the team that has the rings, maybe on their way to another ring. Taylor Swift caught on camera after Travis Kelce had a big game, showing that, pointing to the ring, saying, like, that's my husband. And she was right about that. I mean, that is confirmed. That is her husband. And he's damn good this year. Travis Kelce, probably an underrated part of this. 9-101 on the touchdown, most yards after catch for a tight end in history. They win 33-30. Indy's riding a 9-game losing streak dating back to last year. 1-9 since the Sauce Gardner trade. They gave up 2 firsts for that. That was a good deal. Kansas City is 2-0. Mahomes at 382 with 3 touchdowns. The best offseason acquisition by a lot so far through 2 games. Kenneth Walker is significantly better in the regular season with the Chiefs already than he ever was with the Seahawks. Now, he won Super Bowl MVP, so I'm not downgrading him. I'm just saying he was great late after sharing carries with Zach Charbonnet all year. He's been unbelievable. 24 carries, 117, 6 catches, 61 yards. CeCe, I know your takeaway around this game has nothing to do with the Chiefs while showing the respect to them. It has all to do with what Indianapolis did late.
2: Oh, there is no question about it. Now, I will say this. Chiefs defense gave up 30 points to Daniel Jones and Co. That's all right. Like, I understand they had to pick Christian Fulton to make a play, but Chiefs defense, they got stops when they needed to, but gave up 30 points. It's different than the unit that we saw on Monday Night Football. Now, short week, maybe that had something to do with it. Indianapolis desperate, knowing where they're at, not wanting to fall to 0-2. Okay. Got that. But you talked about rings with your one-liner.
15: Mm-hmm.
2: How far are we away from Carly Ursay Gordon giving prospective general manager and head coaches a ring to come interview for the job
15: well done.
2: Of working for the Indianapolis Colts? How far away are we from that?
0: Probably not that far.
2: Yeah.
0: Because we've been talking about it for quite some time.
2: Yeah.
0: And that was a heartbreaking loss if you're a Colts fan yesterday, because you had them. You had the Chiefs on the ropes in Arrowhead. And somehow, inexplicably, you give 15 the ball with the chance to win the game. And I think all of us collectively watching that was like, okay, well, this is over. They're going to get it done. Because you know Patrick Mahomes in those situations always finds a way. It doesn't matter if things break down around him. He can extemporize and find a way.
15: Extemporize, word of the day.
0: To win the game. Extemporize is our word of the day, Evan. Great job. It means to speak, perform, or compose something off the cuff without any prior planning or preparation. Who
15: we
0: does
15: had
0: that
15: a moment
0: better?
15: Earlier, what was the word?
0: Dilapidated. I thought I had you. I brought it back like, twice.
15: I don't know.
0: But who can extemporize in the NFL better than Patrick Mahomes? He can always make the magic happen.
2: I will say this. Good news for the Indianapolis Colts. In week three, they got an 0-2 team. Bad news for the Indianapolis Colts, that 0-2 team is the Houston Texans.
15: Well, but at least there's light at the end of the tunnel when they draft the top dot. Oh, no, the Jets have their pick.
2: That's right, the Jets have their pick.
15: The Jets have their pick.
2: That's right.
15: So with all the Jets fans rightfully so questioning the clock management, decision-making around Aaron Glenn, at least there's some light at the end of their tunnel because they have the Colts pick. This is, you want to talk about hot mess, like for the totality of the season, the Colts are trending in that direction. Big time hot mess. Don't have their pick. Gave Daniel Jones a contract extension. Likely at this point don't have their coach and general manager.
2: I mean, is there a contender that needs a running back? Maybe you can get something for Jonathan Taylor.
0: Well, a lot of people would be on line one.
2: That's what I'm saying.
15: Like, Houston.
2: Is there a contender?
15: But they're not going to trade him in division.
2: Is there a contender that needs a running back?
15: Wait, give me 30 seconds here. I want to make a fake trade. Let's see. A contender that needs a running back in let's find one. Let's do NFC.
0: The Packers should call.
15: Packers. Absolutely. And where did he go to college? Jonathan Taylor.
2: Wisconsin.
0: The Packers should be on line one.
15: He'd be into that, I bet.
0: So would they.
15: I think didn't they talk to him?
2: I think he'd be into getting out of Indianapolis, period.
15: Wow.
2: He could be into it.
15: Jonathan Taylor to the Packers. Start the rumors now.
0: Let's do it.
15: Wow.
0: Get on the phone.
15: I'm going to. We're on Sportsmanlife, presented by Progressive Insurance.
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1: Here's Jamie slipped coming out of there. 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
4: That sound courtesy of Big 100. 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His head coach Dan Quinn said x-rays showed no fracture. 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
5: We are on Sportsmanlike here on ESPN Radio, ESPNU. 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Yeah, if we're going to really listen, there are a lot of storylines yesterday in the NFL, obviously. I think the two that are going to linger here the most that we're waiting on news about, clearly the Jaden Daniels injury and the Caleb Williams injury. Those are the two that we are certainly thinking about. Aaron Rodgers didn't play well yesterday. Did the refs get it wrong in the Saints and the Ravens game at the end with the Tyler Shuck touchdown? Should it have been a touchdown? Was it a face mask? Jalen Hurts finished it off when Jeffrey Simmons was saying, you know, you can't play quarterback. I think he can late in the game. Bryce Young, maybe on his way to earning a deal, the guy he's compared to a ton, CJ Stroud, maybe not on the way to earning a deal. Burrow and the Bengals get a good win against those aforementioned Houston Texans, Dolphins, Falcons, Titans, Colts, Jets. Who gets the number one pick in the draft? Is Watson going to start now? Is Green Bay back on track? All these storylines. Todd Monken versus Mike Tomlin became a thing. Brock Purdy with an MVP-type performance, yes, against a bad team. But we have a new thing here on the show that I'm just coming up with right now on the fly on the show. Who's Nuno going to fire the most today? And now here are your choices.
4: Oh, okay. So we have to guess who we think Nuno will want to fire?
5: Yeah,
4: okay,
5: because it's right off of this Commanders and Cowboys game. Who's Nuno going to fire the most today?
4: Okay.
5: Is it Shane Steichen, Colts, 9-game losing streak? Bad decision late in the game, not going for it after that big play. Is it Aaron Glenn, New York Jets, who he may, but he knows CeCe's real-life friends with him, so he's tentative to go to that level of termination.
4: Yeah, might be nervous to do that.
5: But Aaron Glenn, clearly clock management was a problem, did not call a timeout late in that regulation for some reason to make the Jets get the ball back after the Packers would potentially punt it away or kick a field goal, whatever it is. Just let the clock go for no apparent reason. Then, of course, CeCe has mentioned the idea of why did you take the ball first in overtime? Maybe he's influenced by Kyle Shanahan. He wanted the third possession kind of thing. Why are you running it on a 4th-and-1 at a shotgun to Braylon Allen, which was, I thought, brutal. So he's on the table. Or is it Dan Quinn, who at the end of the first half, down 17-10, first and goal, or 3rd-and-goal from the 1-yard line, had the opportunity to get the ball to start the second half, down 7 points, decides to not kick a field goal, instead go for it, which let's hear Dan Quinn's reasoning, Commander's head coach.
6: Yeah, I thought, like, looking back on it, like, you know, at the 1-yard line, we need touchdowns, John. And so I don't regret the call. Obviously, like, anytime someone's injured, you play the what-if game. I don't think this is one of those times for me. I hate that it happened. I didn't see it. You guys may have that it stepped on Chris. I still haven't seen it yet. But I wasn't hesitant about going into that spot. I thought, man, like, we're going to be aggressive into this game against their offense. So I don't regret that, John. Obviously, the outcome sucks. But it wasn't a what-if, or I wish I had done something differently.
5: All right, so who's Nuno going to fire the most? CeCe, what's your guess?
7: I'm going to work backwards. I'm going to eliminate Dan Quinn, take him off the board.
4: Same.
7: To me, this is a two-horse race between Shane Steichen and Aaron Glenn.
5: Of who Nuno is going to fire the most.
4: Yes. Because Dan Quinn, when your quarterback is banged up like that, Nuno can give him a pass.
7: Yeah. And based on the expectations coming into this year and the questions surrounding all the teams, I would say that he's going to lean toward firing the coach whose team doesn't have a win going into week 3.
5: Which is Steichen.
8: Smallsy?
4: I'm also going to select Shane Steichen as the coach that Nuno would like to fire. He's been there since 2023, has a 25-28 record. And we have been talking about that entire regime being on the hot seat for years. Mm. So I imagine that has annoyed Nuno and he's ready to do something about it.
7: Don't we have to go back 3 seasons when the Colts issued the press release saying that they will be back? That was 3 years. Who knew that they would survive this long?
4: Usually
7: like
4: that letter.
7: They're like a cockroach in a nuclear holocaust, that regime.
4: What does the letter usually buy you? 1 more season? Right?
7: Usually. Maybe.
5: Well, even halfway through,
7: they look to fire that person. Like, yeah, right. They look to, like, if it's not going right, they'll fire you halfway through the following year. They got several more seasons.
5: Yeah.
7: That is wild.
5: So Now, here's the thing. I just want to give some further context on who Nuno is going to fire the most here. So it's interesting. On Sundays, Nuno probably sends more text messages in our show group chat than anyone.
8: Let's say 1,000.
5: Yeah, pretty. Thank you, Pat.
4: Pretty close.
5: And of the 1,000, I would say 1,001 are negative. It's like, there's not one. Wow, this guy was great today. What a great play. This team's really coming together. Every one of them is negative.
4: Oh, I can't wait for the negative text tonight about the Giants, even if they're playing well.
5: Every one of them is negative. So this fits right in his alley. Nuno, who would you like to fire the most? Is it Glenn? Bad play calling, bad clock management and decision making in overtime. Is it Quinn, who ran an extra play when he could have kicked a field goal? Jaden, unfortunately, is hurt. Or is it Steichen, who loses yet again 9 in a row and is not aggressive late against the Chiefs? Who would Nuno like to fire the most?
4: Drama, the suspense.
8: After last night's performance, is Shane Steichen.
5: Shane Steichen!
4: You're right, CC.
5: We got it.
8: Aaron Glenn was off. He wasn't on there. He was finished his third in this. Quinn was the leader.
5: If CC didn't know him, where would he finish?
8: No, because, because I think... And
4: they showed improvement.
8: Yes, but I think eventually it's going to be like you need to turn that into wins. I think, like Dan Quinn, you have the best quarterback out of all these three situations. He's playing well, and you put your – and I know it's a freak accident, but you put your QB in that situation because you decide to go for it on fourth down, like that type of thing. So, but when you're a – when you coach a game – especially against Patrick Mahomes, at like a coward, like you just deserve to be fired.
5: You know, this worked. Who Nuno would like to fire? And if you guys noticed just us talking, how negative the texts are on football.
8: Also, first of all, hold on. A couple of them were about how undisciplined the Packers are. Is that me being negative? Or the fact that, Canty, you can back me up on this. Like, the Packers are extremely undisciplined.
4: No, yeah, no one's going to fight you on that one.
5: Saying any of the texts were wrong in terms of the analysis. I just want, Pat, we should create a TV graphic and for social of all of his texts to see if we can find, this guy's amazing. What a great player.
8: Hey, look at Dobbs not dropping it.
5: That's a negative.
4: That's a compli-sol.
5: And then, by the way, to be fair, I did say he had a fumble earlier.
8: Hold on. Hey, Smalls, hope you're enjoying ATL, because, geez, the game was up.
5: Well, he was a negative.
4: That's a negative.
5: Pat, I know Nuno's your guy, but am I right about this? Every one of his Sunday texts is critical of every player and coach in the league.
9: He's just so desperate to bait somebody into an argument in the group chat that he's just throwing out takes left and right.
4: This one's my favorite.
9: Actually, that was intentional grounding by Jalen Hurts. And
5: he tried to get you and Cam.
9: I'm not falling for that.
5: Definitely. Go ahead.
4: I love this one. Pats are lucky the Steelers suck because they deserve to be losing this game.
5: What is this? And CeCe, the guy who knows football better than literally anyone you'll ever meet in your life, is saying, stop being negative. They had a great defense in the last couple games.
8: Also, this is positive. Also, Smalls, remember when Evan laughed at you for bringing up Dallas Turner?
5: But that's a shot at me, yes. Even if she's right. But you could just say, Smalls, your guy, Dallas Turner, had a closeout play in the Bears game.
7: Yep.
5: It has to be with a spin of negative. He's searching.
4: Never change.
5: No, you can change. You can I'd like some positive.
7: No, because if you did, it wouldn't be him.
8: Also, there will be no texting during the Giants game. I don't.
4: Because you got to be locked
7: please
4: in,
7: please respect his privacy.
5: Pat. Every negative play, you have to live text today. You have to. Tonight, Monday Night Football, after 8 p.m. Eastern, ESPN ABC, Giants at the Rams. Pat, it is your responsibility to Nuno tonight, okay?
7: Well, ain't going to be a whole lot of negative plays, at least not for the Giants, so.
4: Oh,
5: wow. All right.
4: That's a tease. Okay.
8: I found the positive one. Saturday night, what a way to end the half for Ole Miss.
9: So not on the NFL Sunday.
5: Yeah, that was the setup on NFL Sunday. Obviously, we will continue to keep you updated on Jaden and Caleb as to what the injuries are. 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
1: Monday Night Football tonight. Ooh. The Giants and the Rams on ESPN, ABC. This is a juicy game here this evening because here's what happens. We go to the place, 8:15 p.m. Eastern time tonight, of, wait a minute, what if the Rams go 0-2? They then trump the Bucks, Texans, the Chargers, and the Colts as surprise 0-2 teams, right? They go right past them.
2: Definitely.
1: If the Giants go 2-0, do they go past the Raiders as the most surprising 2-0 team?
2: No.
1: Probably not. On this date, 1970, ABC's first ever Monday Night Football broadcast in Cleveland. Keith Jackson, Howard Cosell, Don Meredith on the call. 31-21 Browns victory over the Jets. Okay? So tonight, 50 years later, 1970. So on this date, so that would be 30.
3: That just, you could just tell that's where your head is mentally, that you think 30 years ago was the 70s. 30 years ago was the 90s.
2: Oh, my God.
4: Yeah.
5: It was 56 years ago.
2: 56 and I went to 30. Years ago, Evan.
1: I went, I'm like, 30 that years ago, sound like 1970. A lot of, like, wait a minute. I actually was...
6: It's like yesterday for Nuno.
2: Uh-huh.
1: Wow.
5: All right. You know what? That's enough.
1: Wow. Yeah. Sorry about that. 56 years ago was the first ever Monday Night Football broadcast. Now, interesting number in Giants lore, 56 years later, LT's number, of course. We're going to get the next great defensive line, the defensive player, Aaron Donald, back in the mix tonight for the Rams. 1-0 Giants, 0-2 Rams. How do we see this going tonight for your former teams?
6: Listen, Sean McVay and Matt Stafford couldn't possibly lose this game on Monday Night Football.
2: I think Evan thinks they can't because he just 40 and slipped and said 0-2 Rams.
1: Did I?
2: Yeah.
5: Yeah, that was my fault. For whatever reason, wherever I copied and pasted, it had the Rams.
1: That's not your fault.
2: I think it could have been a Freudian slip for you, Ev. Do you think the Rams could be in trouble tonight with a very spry-looking Giants team?
1: I think the Giants, it's so weird to say this. Is it possible that a team is playing with house money in week two? I don't think it matters.
6: No, it does matter.
1: If they lose, who cares? They're already ahead of the game here.
2: No, you want to capitalize. No, you're
6: ahead of the game. They're ahead of the game in terms of your expectations for them coming to this season.
1: Sure.
6: It doesn't mean that that's how they feel in that locker room, in that building. And what I'll say is this. The Giants can run the football. The Rams can't stop the run. Remember, San Francisco 49ers ran the ball 30 times, 6 yards per run in week one. Now, I don't know if they're saying that the travel and all of that stuff was to do about it more than, you know, from a personnel or an X's and O's standpoint. But defensively, the Rams haven't been good for a while. So we'll see what ends up happening if Aaron Donald fixes everything, if Jalen Watson plays a lot better, if Trent McDuffie can make some more plays. We'll see what happens with all of that. But this Giants outfit, this offense can score some points. Isaiah Likely is a problem, and he is poised to attack the issue that the Rams have when it comes to their pass defense, which is the second-level defenders in the middle of the field. So we'll see what ends up happening, how it all works out. But styles make fights, and the Giants pose a matchup problem for the L.A. Rams. Doesn't mean the Rams can't take care of their business. Right. I'm not saying that the Rams can't win this game, because they absolutely can, and they're expected to. But I will also say this. Sean McVay has lost his last 5 games on Monday Night Football. Matthew Stafford has lost his last 4 games on Monday Night Football.
1: How do you explain that? That makes no sense to me.
6: I don't know. I don't know how to explain it.
1: Is all it just throws off routine?
6: Well, athletes are creatures of habit. Coaches are creatures of habit. Everybody is used to a set schedule. Remember Kyle Shanahan, when he was going down in Australia, he was saying, yeah, this is Wednesday for us, but it's really on a Sunday. Da, da, da. That's how we're built. That's how we're oriented. So some players, some coaches, some teams adjust to that change better than others. We'll see what ends up happening. All I'm just doing is pointing out the fact that the Giants, from a matchup standpoint, do some things that the Rams have shown that they've struggled with. Can they get those things fixed in the time that they've had, the week and a half since week one? We'll find out tonight.
2: Also, it was a massive flop for them to open the season. You can talk about the time change all you want, but it was a flop. And you don't have Myles Garrett. We're wondering about Puka Nacua. they've got some issues. And they have a pretty tough schedule, too. So tonight they better handle their business, because even though Aaron Donald's coming back, you don't know what version of him you're going to get. The whole lore for him to come back was that he was going to play with Myles Garrett, who's out. So I'm very interested to see what this Rams team is going to look like versus a Giants team that had a big win in week one and looked like they have the arrow pointing in the right direction.
7: So I don't know how many other teams could sit there and say, we better win this game because we have Super Bowl aspirations, but so do two other teams in our division. With what Seattle has done thus far, with a backup quarterback in Drew Lock, and what San Francisco has done.
6: Yeah, you can't keep falling behind those teams. So the question is, can Jackson Dart play the way we saw Brock Purdy play in week one? Get the ball out of his hands really quickly early, tire out that pass rush, wait until the second half, then start to use your mobility. You know, don't take any unnecessary hits.
2: Yeah, play smart.
6: Don't play like the last time you were on Monday Night Football when you got lit up by Christian Ellis on the sideline. Can Jackson Dart play that style of quarterback? Can he be disciplined in that way? I don't know the answer to that. He did it in week one, to his credit, against the Dallas Cowboys. Is that just a one-game sample size, a one-game performance, or is that who he's going to be with Matt Nagy as his coordinator and with John Harbaugh as his head coach?
2: I want to believe that that's the version of him we can get, not only because we saw it in week one, but just the messaging that you've heard out of him and out of this team as a whole. They've bought into what John Harbaugh is selling. They seem to be really listening to him and taking his messaging to heart. So if they're coaching him that way, I know it's hard to go against your instincts sometimes if that's the way that he's programmed to play, but week one was certainly encouraging to think that he is taking what they're telling him and he's applying it on the field.
7: I mean, how can you not listen to what John Harbaugh says? How did these Giants players that have been there for years, that have been the Jets in blue, not look around and say, whatever it is he's saying? Like, I'm sure everyone has somebody in their life or people in their life where you would say, I don't hear from this person every day, but when I do, I'm blindly going to follow because of how many right decisions they have made, right?
2: Well, you want to win a Super Bowl. He's a made man. He's done it.
6: Well, the bar to clear is also very, very low. Since Tom Coughlin, you had Ben McAdoo, Pat Shermer, Joe Judge, Brian Daboll.
7: Joe Judge had a good night Saturday with Trinidad Shambliss coaching him up.
6: Great coordinator, all that stuff. Not a good head coach. Yeah. Like, so, I mean, those have been the coaches. So
2: you've got experience.
6: So when you get John Harbaugh in the building.
2: Yes.
6: Yeah, so it's a different level of credibility.
7: Okay, then perfect. So to that question then, because you asked about Dart and you were commenting on Dart. My guess, correct me if I'm wrong, is Dart tonight is going to be asked at times to play boring football. Is he capable of saying, all right, cool. Like, we can run all over them, Scataboo and Ricard. Like, that's what it's going to be. I don't have to be the star of the show. Let these guys do it.
2: You can be the star if you win the game.
7: Correct. You can do all the post-game interviews tonight on the field in Los Angeles, going 10 of 12 for 150 yards. And, like, that could be a superstar-like performance if the Rams can't stop the run and you do what Belichick did against the Bills a few years ago, run 47 of 50 times because it works. Just do it, baby.
2: Let me ask you a question. The Rams lose tonight, flop in Australia versus the 49ers, and then the Giants come in your building and they beat you. The next three games, you go at Denver, altitude, to Philly, play the Eagles, and then you have the Bills. What will the panic level be with the Rams if they drop this game tonight?
7: Enormous. I don't think they're going to, but that's why it sets up for an enormous game.
6: No, they can't possibly lose this game.
2: Knowing what they have ahead of them?
6: They can't possibly lose this game. It's not possible.
2: I love what you're doing here.
6: It's not possible for the Rams to lose this game.
2: The
6: Rams ain't going to lose this game, y'all. There's no pressure on the Giants. The Rams are not going to lose this game.
7: Sedano and Cap start in, 17 minutes on ESPN LA?
6: Rams are not losing. The Rams are not losing.
7: Well, you're Giants. 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
9: This may be the best offense that the 49ers have had since Brock Purdy took over as quarterback. 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Now you got Mike Evans on the outside. You got DeMarcus Robinson. If all these things are together, we got to start thinking about the 49ers even more, not just winning NFC West, but competing in NFC.
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12: How are you? 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
13: 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Stroud plays like this for the entire season, he is going to reset the quarterback market this offseason. C.J. Stroud finished the day 26-38, 274 yards. The Texans and C.J. Stroud have tabled talks. It's going to wait till after the season for the extension. That's a good bet if you're the quarterback and you believe that your offense is situated to help you play great ball.
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14: We had a combined total of 96 points between the Bears and the Panthers alone. That was the highest scoring game in week one in the modern football era. I'm on the plane flying back from Saints Lions. I'm going, is this happening?
2: Am I seeing this real? Is this AI? 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
14: Am I reading this? 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
2: 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Chasing it bad, y'all.
1: Of the night.
3: All right, y'all know what the best bet of the night is, right? Y'all know where we're going with this. There's only
4: it's
3: one place
4: Canty
3: to go.
4: It's a can't lose.
3: Say it again, Evan Cohen.
4: It's a Canty can't lose.
3: That's right. It's a Canty can't lose bet.
5: I love it.
3: I'm going to do it. I have to do it. So we're going with the L.A. Rams. We're laying the 6.5 points. And it's $100 with a total payout of $187. That is the play of the day.
6: What a smile. What a smirk slash smile on that one.
7: He survived a terrible, terrible moment in our history.
1: The most unsportsmanlike moment of the day.
8: That was terrible.
9: Was not a great look.
6: All right. I would say that the biggest topics today, unfortunately, have been two horrible injuries to the 2024 draft class with Caleb Williams and Jaden Daniels. Still no updates on either one of them. I would assume by this time tomorrow we would have more information and we can dissect what's going on with both those teams. But after the Cowboys and the Commanders game, Jerry Jones spoke. And Jerry Jones had a comment, and I want each of you, after you hear this comment, to try to best define what you think Jerry Jones meant by the first part of this. Take a listen.
10: Nothing is more dangerous than an old man with money.
6: Okay, there is nothing more dangerous than an old man with money.
3: I feel like a young man with money is pretty dangerous, too, though.
6: How do you know?
3: It's pretty dangerous. It's dangerous.
5: I'm sure. However, with Jerry, I think he wants us to speculate what he may do to add to this Dallas Cowboys team.
6: Like, oh, we're 1-1, back mm-hmm. on track. Mm-hmm. Unfortunately, our division just got worse because of the horrific Jaden Daniels injury, which obviously, you know, Jerry wasn't rooting for that. But all right, we'll see what happens got here.
5: My foot's so on the gas.
6: So you think it's football related?
5: Yes.
6: Okay. Doesn't sound like CeCe does. Okay, next one. The Broncos got a big win at home yesterday against the Jaguars. And I give them credit. They brought back our teammate, Tim Tebow, who was their starting quarterback, did have a great playoff win for them. And Tebow had one job, and he put this out there, so kudos to Tim Tebow. It was to wave the flag. Well, Tebow is so damn strong that the flag part of the flag fell off. He said, I had one job and couldn't even do that. That they had to give him the flag without the flag pole yesterday.
3: That's a dope jacket, though, he's got.
6: Yeah, it's
3: on. That's pretty
6: orange
3: cool.
6: Orange jacket.
3: That's really, really cool.
6: His leather wife sleeves. Is walking behind him, laughing at him, as a wife should in that spot.
11: Jaguars fans were mad about this.
6: Why is that?
11: That Tebow came back for that game specifically because he's from Jacksonville and played for the Jaguars.
6: Did he really play for the Jaguars?
11: Well,
3: Jaguars fans franchise. Presumably are football fans, and Tim Tebow is a native son and won national championships for the college team in that part of the country.
5: He's a Florida icon.
3: No question about it.
6: I'm just going to tell you, I am a Tebow super fan. I was doing shows at ESPN West Palm when he was in Florida. He's the greatest. That said, I would have thought he did not have an NFL home. You always say, CeCe, every player wants that home. The moment they invite him back, he's canceling everything, saying, wait, I have an NFL home? I
3: didn't
6: even
3: Broncos.
6: Know I had
5: that. I can be celebrated
3: here.
5: Well,
3: you want a playoff game in Denver?
6: There's no way he knew that he had an NFL home until they invited him
3: as
6: back.
3: A first-round pick, you were drafted to a team, and you started and won a playoff game for said team. That is going to be your NFL home.
5: For sure.
3: Everybody remembers that pass to Bebe Thomas to beat the Pittsburgh Steelers. Everybody remembers
11: And everyone
3: that.
11: Remembers Tebowing.
6: I agree. But I'm saying, at that moment, if you get invited back, you take it because you need your NFL home. All right, next one. A question put out there by one of the great philosophers of all time, Lonzo Ball, put out there a question. For $1 million, what are you doing? Covering Ja'Marr Chase inside the 20, tackling Saquon inside the gap. This is pre-Saquon injury because I think with the injury, I could probably do that. Maybe.
3: No.
6: I couldn't.
5: You can't. No, Ev.
3: No.
6: No, I'm saying after he got hurt yesterday, he couldn't move. I still couldn't.
3: No, you're
5: absolutely
3: still
5: not.
6: I think I have a better shot for $1 million of tackling Saquon just because of understanding how to form tackle. Maybe you trip him. Covering Ja'Marr Chase inside the 20, I got no shot.
5: Right. But that's
6: I'm not
5: why
6: saying
5: you,
6: I can do either.
5: You got to pick that one because at least you will only hurt your ego, not your physical body. If you try to tackle Saquon, you are going to hurt yourself.
6: Oh, I think I'd hurt myself physically if I'm trying to defend Ja'Marr Chase.
5: No, he would blow right past you.
3: Exactly. Oh. You wouldn't even touch him.
5: Yeah. So, you might have a nice breeze.
6: Well, then you actually made the point. You made the point.
5: You're not going to do it.
6: You have a better shot then of tackling Saquon.
5: You have no shot of tackling Saquon.
3: You have no chance.
6: Vegas East, what do you think?
11: Tackling Saquon is the right answer for sure. Because like you guys said, Ja'Marr Chase is running right past you. You have no chance. At least there's like a glimmer of hope with Saquon.
5: Cece, do you agree?
3: I don't think you have a chance at tackling Saquon. And I know you don't have a chance at covering Ja'Marr Chase. So
6: Javonte's in TV today. He doesn't have a microphone, but I know he agrees with me considering he thinks he could tackle Derrick Henry.
3: You know what the conclusion is? You're not getting $1 million.
6: Not that one.
5: Here's the conclusion. You're broke.
6: Give me another option. Is there anything else? All right. Well, this weekend was a big weekend in Toronto. They were honoring one of their best players ever, if not the best player in a Raptors uniform, Kyle Lowry. And Kevin Love, his former Heat teammate, was there. And Kevin Love, of course, was on the Cavs during a lot of the time that Kyle Lowry was in Toronto. And Kevin Love, at this big event, took the microphone. And here's what he had to say.
0: It's about Love.
8: Hey, this is Kyle's day, but isn't this LeBronto?
6: I love Kevin Love, but Smalls, I just saw your face. I feel like you love Kevin Love, reading about how great he is with mental health and he and his wife doing all the charitable
5: big
6: things.
5: Fan.
6: And you wanted to root for him, but you just cringed at that moment.
5: Did you hear the crowd's reaction to that?
6: He got food at a Kyle Lowry ceremony. Kyle Lowry's statue is also a dinosaur.
11: Yeah, that was weird. Why didn't they just make it a statue of Kyle Lowry?
6: I don't know. They put a dinosaur in a Kyle Lowry jersey.
11: Like, here's the Kyle Lowry statue, and it's just their logo.
9: Have you seen statues? They don't look like the
6: person. Now, Nuno happens to be right. Is this actually a brilliant way out of we're giving a guy a statue without having to do it where it looks like the guy because it never actually looks like the guy?
11: If someone said, I'm giving you a statue, and then you showed up and it was a dinosaur, you'd be like, what?
6: You would hope he knew that going in, though.
5: I was going to say, I think he had to approve that,
6: imagine they unveiled that, and he's like, that's not me.
5: He's like, what?
6: That would be amazing if they didn't give him a heads up on that. He's a dinosaur. We're showing it on TV now. It's just a dinosaur dribbling a ball. Is that, what hand is that? Lefty, right?
5: Left. Yeah.
6: He's a righty.
11: Did you guys see the Todd Helton statue?
5: Yeah.
11: Oof.
6: Is it a dinosaur?
11: No, it's Todd Helton, apparently.
6: Speaking of baseball, Alex Bregman got hit in the face after taking a foul ball while on deck, and he put it out there, and it was one of the worst pictures ever. Where his eyes like shut, bloodied. He's got the gauze thing up his nose.
5: Oh,
6: brutal.
5: I can't look at that.
6: Smalls can't look at it.
5: I saw it on the timeline. Bad.
6: Cece, this is like a Tuesday for you guys.
3: That's next level tough. I mean, no, you can't say that because guys ain't getting hit in the face in the NFL. Well,
6: that's true.
3: Got helmets on.
6: That's true.
3: That is, man, brutal.
6: Statue. Pat Costello.
3: Which team comes out of Monday Night Football looking like that tonight?
5: The Rams.
3: Ooh.
6: Golden's up next. We are on a Tuesday. We're on Sportsmanlike presented by Progressive.
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1: And for the second straight year, the Chiefs have beaten the Colts in overtime on a Harrison Butker field goal.
2: I just think there's an explosiveness. There's a spryness. There's a pace to this Chiefs offense that wasn't there before.
3: And guys just were resilient, and we just strained the finish.
4: Listen, all in all, just a good day all the way around. I'm glad we came out with the win there. That well-deserved by the guys for persevering through it and playing four quarters of football.

0: absolutely incredible. Great throw over the outside shoulder and just getting his feet in was amazing. They have studs on offense. But the defense is coming along, and we saw Baltimore definitely slip up a bit. Cleveland, a nice win, but Pittsburgh has been disappointing. But Pittsburgh, they don't have really big playability, right? You don't fear that if they're behind, they're going to come back, or that they're ever going to score a ton of points. So I think it's the Bengals, it's the Ravens, and then there's a drop-off to Cleveland and Pittsburgh.
1: You mentioned the weapons that Cincinnati has and can call upon there, even in a game where they win ugly like they did yesterday. That's my concern now with Baltimore in a world where Zay Flowers is dealing with a nagging hamstring injury. Because when you watch the game with them in New Orleans, New Orleans had the most explosive wide receiving playmaker in that game on both sides of the ball.
0: Mm-hmm.
1: And I thought they had the most explosive pass rusher in Chase Young, who continues his ascent from last season and looks every bit. Both those teams wound up with their starting left tackle down towards the end of the game. Ronnie Stanley left with a toe. I didn't see what Kelvin Banks Jr. left with, but both wound up with backups in there to make it difficult. And Baltimore had a ton of time spent on trying to acquire a pass rusher. Trey Hendrickson comes over and has flashed. But to me, Chase Young looked like the one that was speeding up the clock a little bit. And when the Saints needed to play, Chris Olave was ready there, creating space, finding a way for his young quarterback. And on the other side, it felt like outside of Mark Andrews and the occasional Rashad Bateman catch, there wasn't as much available for the Baltimore Ravens in a way that does concern me a bit going forward in big moments like this against a team in New Orleans that might just be good. Like Lions fans, you may be able to breathe a sigh of relief because I think the team that you almost lost to week one might actually be good this year.
0: See, normally the Saints back in the day when they were losing a game, the fans put bags over their head or left. Now you're like, okay, we got them right where we want them, right? Down 21 zip in week one, come back and still lose that game, but come back. They're down, 17-9 going into the fourth quarter. They outscore Baltimore 15-0. In the last quarter, so this is the New Orleans version of the cardiac kids.
1: Yeah, I was gonna say you got the cardiac Saints on one side, but new regime, so many new parts in here, and yet we're still doing the same bit with the Ravens, blown fourth quarter leads at home, where you neglect the running back that helped get you there, and Derrick Henry, the lack of carries, you had to be beside yourself.
0: I don't understand it. I do not understand. This game was never. Like out of you're basically winning the game. How does Derrick Henry have 16 carries? How does that happen?
1: And so few late. I mean, it was so front loaded for a team that's running outside zone better this year. Shout out to their O-line coach Dwayne Ledford. They used that early and often, but then late once again, it's like you forget you've got the human battering ram in the backfield
0: who seems to get better as the game goes on. I mean, I don't understand that, but you're right. It's kind of like when we talk about the Browns quarterback situation, but that's been through a bunch of regimes, right? Now, we've had the John Harbaugh regime for years, but now it changes, but still blowing fourth quarter leads.
1: Speaking of the Browns, the Golics here on ESPN Radio, Mike Golic Jr. and Mike Golic Sr. We've mentioned the Browns and the Steelers a little bit. Again, this might be the most pound-for-pound interesting division in football because Todd Monken appears unafraid of the smoke at the podium, and Aaron Rodgers appears unafraid of blowback from Mike McCarthy the way he was with Mike Tomlin because he is also talking at the podium. Both bits of sound you need to hear. I want to start with Todd Monken, who last time on Dragon Ball Z, Mike Tomlin, who's now been an addition to Sunday Football Night in America for NBC, had gone on and I think talked about a conversation he had with a former player that ultimately resulted in that idea, the Browns gonna brown. Well, Todd Monken was listening to the rat poison and didn't like the way it tasted. Here he was post-game after the Browns win this week.
2: I thought our guys did a great job of hanging together. We had a couple scuffles Wednesday, which is good. That's awesome, because guys didn't like it, right? They're a little pissed off, right? You got to be a little pissed off. Played awful. It wasn't the standard. Browns are going to Browns. That, okay? So the guys took that to heart.
1: So he's very much saying it, you know, the old line we hear from all these players and coaches all the time, but we don't listen to the outside noise. Oh, no, we listen. We heard, especially from someone that used to live inside this division, and we don't love it. This a rain-soaked effort as well between them and Tampa Bay, but give the Browns credit for finding a way to win. Deshaun Watson, some decent throws mixed in there in a season I still think ultimately winds up with him on the bench, but good for Todd Monken getting his licks in while he can.
0: Yeah, listen, I agree. I absolutely agree. You know, you look at a Tampa Bay team on their last drive, which was obviously interrupted. 10 plays, 31 yards, ends with an incompletion to end the game. But, boy, that rain delay, you've been part of them, I've been part of them. A couple-hour rain delay for the last 2 minutes of a game. And, listen, both teams have to play with it, understandably so, and credit to the Browns. I mean, absolute credit to the Browns on the road of taking care of business. You're right. I don't think Deshaun Watson ends up the starter all year. But remember, we did talk about, would he be the starter in their first home game,
1: yeah,
0: which is going to be next week against the Panthers. And it certainly looks like he will be.
1: Boy, I tell you what, you better bring your lunch pail against these Panthers after what you saw this past weekend. Now, we'll account for the Falcons at all later on. But so get that on one side with Todd Monken ticked off and enjoying the probably few chances he'll have to talk as a winner at the podium this year, more than likely, although now I've just been added to the Todd Monken victory soundbite thing there. On the other side, Aaron Rodgers, not victorious this week, and the Patriots bounce back big. Shame on us for believing in them in our pick'em segment here at ESPN Radio. Won't happen again, because you saw that defense for the New England Patriots get up at the line and basically dare them to push the ball down the field, to your point. Aaron Rodgers, well, he brought up play calling as well in the postgame. Here he was.
3: In a game like today where there wasn't a lot of flow to it, we need to be better, and it starts with me, at like making sure Mike was what's working, what's not working, our coaches know, and so we can call stuff that we feel like has a better chance.
1: So where does that register for you? Because I purposely waited. I had not heard that sound. I wanted to hear how it hit live. How does that hear for you in terms of Aaron Rodgers throwing Mike Tomlin under the bus the way it's been characterized in headlines already?
0: And first, he did the right thing by saying it starts with me. He got the obligatory, I'm gonna pull the thumb and say it starts with me. But it seemed like he started saying it, knew where he was going, kind of hesitated to try and see if he could find a way around it to soften it a little bit. But there's no doubt what he meant.
1: Yes, I would agree. It continues to reinforce, as does most of the lead up to this season of Aaron Rodgers on various microphones. Mike Tomlin's wizardry and the secret sauce really is in his ability, kind of like we talked about with the Patriots for so many years, to keep the sound bites coming out of that franchise boring and to keep Aaron Rodgers really focused on football the way he was all last year. Aaron Rodgers is back with the guy that he knows in Mike McCarthy, and he is back speaking his mind at the podium, which is great for all of us in the media. I don't know how that's going to be as an experience for Pittsburgh fans if the results keep up like this. Hey, speaking of results, ESPN Unlimited, big result. Now part of YouTube TVs. That means you can watch us, the Golix, 10 a.m. to noon Eastern, Monday through Friday, if you've got YouTube TV. So check that out. Coming up next, are we going to talk about those dirty birds walking to the podium for the number one overall pick in the draft this April? We'll get to why next here on the Golix on ESPN Radio.
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21: And I don't want to pretend to be a doctor on live radio, Gabe, but certainly it isn't the A word, if you know what I mean. Mm-hmm. And that was what so many, when they saw this non-contact injury happen in real time, thought, oh no, this is the Achilles tear. This is a season-ending injury for QB1 in Chicago, but instead it's a hamstring. I don't want to say that that is a good thing, because we don't know the severity of this hamstring injury. Caleb Williams was immediately ruled out. Of course, there was less than 2 minutes of the ball game to go when he went down. And so only a matter of, you know, just logic at that point in time. But in the same vein, I do think if the Chicago Bears are to be without Caleb Williams for an extended period of time, the fact that you have a backup who can come in a clutch moment like that and do what he did with the limited experience he really has in the grand scheme of things, that bodes well.
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1: What you doing? 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
2: Howdy, toddy. Good God Almighty. Hour number two, we will head to Oxford, Mississippi, spiritually. In all actuality, Harry Lyles, ESPN college football host and reporter, going to join us in studio. 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The game of the year, everyone had circled on their calendars. An atmosphere and an environment that didn't cross the line, it appears, which was awesome. 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And man, oh man, buy your Trinidad Chambliss stock now if you didn't have it already, because it seems like that young man's going to the moon.
3: He is the epitome of great players step up in big games. 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And man, did he play a big game.
2: Unbelievable. The Golix here on ESPN Radio. We're presented by Progressive Insurance. Mike Golix Jr., Mike Golix Sr. coming to you guys live from Kansas City. Was on the call last night for the Chiefs games. And now coming to you from ESPN Kansas City, 1510 AM, 94.5 FM. We appreciate the hospitality from them. We got week two coming to an end tonight. We'll get to Monday Night Football later on, Giants, Rams. But we still have overreactions to get to. It's early in the season. We have small sample sizes, and I sit around over the weekend and just ride the roller coaster. Although I think some of these a little more measured this week. So you can let me know Mike Golix Jr.'s week two overreactions. And starting it off, this didn't feel like it's a hot take at all. The Falcons going to be quickly in the race for the number one pick. The beginning of the season, we had the Dolphins basically lined up. So much of their offseason focus had basically been stripping that roster down to the studs. The Falcons right now 0-2 and got absolutely demoed by their division rival Carolina Panthers 34-3, a total non-compete. Cooper Rush Wikipedia page is under siege by angry Falcons fans. It's all bad around here. Can Michael Penix Jr. save them from this at this point, Dad? Him, Tua, anything at the quarterback position that's been marred by injury?
3: It seems like they have to scrap this. I mean, Cooper Rush got booed 6 minutes into the game, the third-string quarterback starting the first two games. He loses a fumble, has two interceptions. They put in Division II's Jack Strand to an ovation by the crowd, and Strand ultimately throws an interception right away. So, I mean, it's brutal in Atlanta. You know, I was a Michael Penix fan, and I think the injuries are just too great for him. They are major injuries that he had in college, obviously a major one in the NFL, to the point where you just can't count on him. You can't count on Tua. I definitely think that they're going to need to completely start over in the quarterback position.
2: Yeah, it's been pretty brutal so far. You saw Bijan Robinson and Drake London wearing their frustration on the sideline. Two highly paid, highly productive players that feel like they're on a sinking ship at this moment in time. I want to get to this one. The NFC East is the Giants to lose right now. Now, yesterday we had the Philadelphia Eagles pull off a late rally against the Tennessee Titans on the road. Hot game. Jalen Hurts, big answer drive down the stretch to get them the win. You had Dallas and Washington playing. Obviously, that game more about Jaden Daniels, the injury, than maybe the Dallas offense rebounding after a sluggish start to week one against the aforementioned Giants, who we'll see tonight. But you tell me, before we see them on Monday Night Football, are we already upgrading the Giants to true contenders there? And should everyone be chasing them based on what we saw them do against the Cowboys?
3: Well, I don't know if everybody should be chasing them. And again, it's against a Cowboys defense that really hasn't, while it's been remade, hasn't really, you know, shined like the Cincinnati defense. I keep comparing those two redone defenses. So I'm still going to hold off and still say, even though the Eagles haven't looked great, it's still the Eagles division. But the Giants are right there in it. I mean, they have bought into the John Harbaugh coaching technique of toughness on the lines of scrimmage. This is going to be an interesting game. Obviously, with the Giants playing how they did in week one, Aaron Donald going to play tonight for the Rams to see what he can do. But the Giants, I think, will contend, but the jury is still out on just how consistently good they can be.
2: All right, how about this one? We won't see Fernando Mendoza at all in 2026, because don't look now. Las Vegas Raiders, currently one of the teams sitting at 2-0, win over the Miami Dolphins, and a stunner on the road against the Chargers that were the darling coming into the season, and that bloom quickly off the rose. What do you think?
3: Well, I still think at the end of the day, the way the Chiefs are playing, I mean, they're going to be right there. Denver obviously needs to pick up the slack a little bit, and the Chargers have been disappointing. So it may go a little longer because you owe it to those players in the locker room, obviously, if you're playing well, to try and keep going and compete. So this may have backed up Mendoza's timeline a little bit, and nobody would be happier than the players and coaches themselves.
2: Kirk Cousins, 253, 3 touchdowns, 1 interception. Limited still in certain ways athletically, but the Vegas Raiders rolling right now. Jason Fitz somewhere smiling. Coming up next, the folks in Oxford, Mississippi smiling. We'll check in on how they dispatched Lane Kiffin next here on the Golics.
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10: Yes, Algier at the edge and carries and snaps, but they spent the 3rd overall pick on Jeremiah Love, and he looks awesome. He looks awesome. 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

0: Really proud of our guys and our coaches. Really happy for our fans that no player, no person's bigger than anybody else.
1: It's definitely weird, and it was different seeing him, I guess, run out and seeing him in the purple and gold. 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
3: Congrats to those guys. They played really well. You know, they deserve to win. And I know it sounds weird, as much as I dislike the losing, whatever there is a part in there, I'm glad for them.
4: On ESPN Radio, the ESPN app, Sirius XM Channel 80, Mike Golic Jr., Mike Golic Sr., Harry Lyles, ESPN college football reporter and host, going to join us in about 10 minutes. Coming off a weekend with a lot of complicated feelings that you heard there from Lane Kiffin and the folks in Oxford. Well, I should say for Lane Kiffin. For the folks in Oxford, I feel like those feelings were very abundantly clear from start to finish, from the beginning of game day, down there for LSU and Ole Miss, all the way through the end of that matchup. They made their feelings known, and I can't imagine there's been a more fun night out in a place that majors in them, down there at the Grove and Oxford, a school that knows how to party. I can't imagine there's one that topped that feeling Saturday night.
5: Let me tell you, and that's one of the great places to tailgate. When I was way back when I was doing college games for ESPN and I would do a Mississippi game, I would walk through the Grove there and eat, you know, obviously not shockingly, eat some of the people's food in the tailgate. But the way they tailgate is incredible. That day was incredible. Quite honestly, started off with a $1 million kick on college game day, which
4: unreal.
5: That unbelievable kick for $1 million, which was fantastic. But, I mean, nothing beats the college football atmosphere. Nothing.
4: No. It is unrivaled, and going into this game, we knew all the storylines involved. Everyone had talked about it ad nauseum. It was getting to the point where you thought it might be too big to fail, and quite honestly, for a while in the game, it felt like Ole Miss was going to boat race them. The beginning of this game, the start they got out to, scoring again going into halftime. Credit to LSU, battled back, 21 unanswered in the second half to tie the game before Ole Miss went down and authored one of the more impressive drives that I think we'll see all season, given the circumstances, right? Because at that point, hey, you could start to have that doubt creep in against a guy who knows you as well as he did. Sam Levitt, who looked so uncomfortable for so much of the night, finally started making some plays, especially getting comfortable with his legs after Ole Miss's defense had done a good job corralling him. Did this say more about Ole Miss and what you believe they're now capable of this season, or about LSU and maybe us being a little bit ahead of ourselves and how we valued them?
5: I think maybe we jumped the gun on LSU a little bit, but I'm going to give credit to Ole Miss. And, I mean, led again by Trinidad Chambliss. And even with Kewon Lacy going out with a shoulder injury, he may miss the Florida game. They said they don't think it'll be long-term. One of the best running backs in the country. He only had 9 carries in the game because of the hurt shoulder. But there's no doubt this team rolls offensively the way on Trinidad Chambliss. But you got to give their defense credit as well. I think 8 tackles for losses. Will Echols had 3 tackles for loss. I mean, just playing on the other side of the line of scrimmage was incredible.
4: Will Echols is a grown man. Yes. That was probably the group that I did not give enough respect to, especially considering, hey, Pete Golding, that's the side of the ball that he was on before he got promoted to the head job after Lane Kiffin left. And that was the side of the football that really stepped up for them big in the college football playoff run last year. So while the offense and Trinidad Chambliss are going to rightly get so much of the press clippings, I thought that Ole Miss defense, between how they changed the picture pre-snap and post-snap and how that group led by Will Echols got after the quarterback, they rattled Sam Levitt. Like, Sam Levitt was one of the prized quarterback draws of this offseason. LSU getting him over there as a part of Lane Kiffin and Charlie Weiss Jr.'s offense. He did not look comfortable at all. I wrote it down. It took all the way until I think there was 5:42 left in the third quarter before I saw Sam Levitt actually step into a throw with confidence and feel like he trusted what he saw. Every other play, it was look, and then panic and start to scramble. And that Ole Miss defense was ready to scoop him up.
5: He had more carries than completions. 17 carries, 16 completions. I think throughout that game, he ended up having more confidence in his legs than his arm. Because just what you said, stand, not make a decision, take off. Because I have confidence in my legs. And again, credit the Mississippi defense for that. But I'll ask you a question. In an era where the quarterback is the most important position, especially in the pros, but certainly in college and really with Mississippi, Is there one person that means more to his team than Trinidad Chambliss means to Mississippi? I mean, I could name him maybe on one hand, if at all.
4: The Heisman conversation is going to skyrocket with this dude, and deservedly so. What an impressive player, and one that I've seen a lot more of a Sunday conversation about now, and deservedly so. Like, I remember last year, the Trinidad Chambliss story, again, the fact that 2 years ago we're talking about D2 Ferris State for this guy, and now all of a sudden he led Ole Miss through the situation they went through last year with the coaching change and a pivotal moment for this team. And now in this last game, 363 yards, the most in his 18 games played since he's come over to Oxford. His 10th career 300-plus yard game ties Eli Manning for sixth most in school history. 10 third down completions in this game. He was everything they needed him to be when they needed him to be it. Chris Cantillon on Sportsmanlike always says, be at your best when your best is required. And had a great back in the backfield and said, you know what, if we're going to win this game, it's going to be pushing the ball downfield and putting the trust in our quarterback's hands. So, yeah, I'm with you. I don't know if there is a more impactful quarterback for his team in college football. There's other good ones. Arch Manning, who we've talked about, obviously. We're partial to C.J. Carr and South Bend for what he does for that offense. And I think deserves to be in that conversation and will as we talk about these Heisman quarterbacks. But Trinidad Chambliss, the combination of the ability to escape the pocket and impact the game as a runner, like we saw him do late on a touchdown drive, to buy time in the pocket and still have the arm strength. He's got a little whip attached to his shoulder that he can put and drive downfield. That touchdown right before the half, when he stepped up into the pocket and fired that into the back of the end zone, leaned forward in the chair and said, okay, we probably need to start upgrading the way we talk about him in terms of next April's NFL draft.
5: So what do we think about LSU and all this? Obviously, a ton of pressure on Lane Kiffin to come produce right away, something that Brian Kelly couldn't do it after taking the big bag at LSU. Lane Kiffin gets the big bag at LSU, gets the portal guys as well, and everybody's saying he's got to make the playoffs in his first year. Drops this game. Their next game is against Texas A&M, and then McNeese, and then Kentucky, who beat Texas A&M. So are we starting to wonder now about LSU, and do we start to wonder a little bit about Sam Levitt?
4: Yeah, I think there's understandable questions you can ask about both. Now, I still think, despite the fact that they gave up big yardage, Blake Baker's defense, that linebacker group, you know, Prince Willamamielen up front, like, those are guys that can all rip and I think are quality players that against most teams are going to keep them in a lot of ball games. And offensively, we've already seen Sam Levitt be productive, but this is now two games in a row. Remember, the Louisiana Tech game was a rock fight for the majority of that game, and they operated in a very similar way. Can we move around up front and get some seams in front of this offensive line that's talented, but maybe not the most impressive run-blocking group? And can we change the picture enough to rattle the quarterback? And in the last two games, that answer's been yes. And so I think an interesting book out there. You mentioned Texas A&M going to be licking their wounds as well. But Lane Kiffin, brought there to win the big game, to get over the hump and get LSU back to that point, right now struggling with that. 0-4 in his head coaching career in AP top 10 matchups. 0-3 at Ole Miss. 0-1 at LSU. Ole Miss, meanwhile, second win in the last 60 years for them versus an AP top 10 team. The other one was last year against Georgia in the college football playoffs. So if you're Pete Golding, you can puff your chest out going into today. If you're Lane Kiffin, well, we still had to hear from you at the podium after the game last night. He was the focus of so much of this and how it went down. Here he was talking about the emotions of coming back to the Grove and losing the way they did.
6: Like I said, probably not what I would have thought. It was just a lot, you know, coming in, and I'm sure that'll be criticized, whatever, but there's a lot of stuff. Like I said, 6 years here and a lot of things and a lot of life-changing experiences and a lot of really good people that helped me through some really hard times.
7: How different did you expect?
6: I just thought it'd probably be more in, like, the competitive mode, you know, and just kind of embrace it, and it was just a little bit. I don't know. Sometimes you can't predict your emotions. You know, I know that sometimes I don't act like it, but I'm a human too, you know? And so, but again, I'll just close up saying congrats to those guys. They played really well. You know, they deserve to win. And, I know it sounds weird, as much as I dislike the losing, whatever there is a part in there of, you know, a lot of those coaches and players, and, I wouldn't say excited, but you know, I'm glad for them.
4: The Golics here on ESPN Radio, Mike Golic Jr., Mike Golic Sr. I did see at one point he slipped in the line of talking about the environment there, and it said, it took me leaving for them to show up like this, so you're welcome. Even in defeat, can't help himself.
5: Well, I
4: truly
5: mean,
4: can't.
5: Again, he's not the first coach to go from team to team, right? But man, he's like the poster child villain.
4: Well, you can acknowledge this is a different set of circumstances.
5: As I was going to say, he's not the first to do it, but he brings a lot of it on himself, obviously. These are self-inflicted wounds that he has.
4: They are. He's not the first to do it, but as we've talked about, the structure of the college football playoff coupled with when the offseason starts, there's no doubt the calendar was his fallback, and there are absolutely legitimate criticisms of how that impacted the way that this went. But when it all comes down to it, if you're one of the Ole Miss players on the other side, who Lane did talk about, like he was a part of bringing those guys there. He was a part about restoring the respectability to the Ole Miss program and bringing them to heights they had never been to. Ultimately, what it came down to, and you know, for Lane Kiffin, I understand his right to take a job that he deems is better, but that's what it is. Lane Kiffin looked at the players on Ole Miss,
5: yep,
4: the support at Ole Miss, the infrastructure there, and said, I think they're better than you. And that's what it comes down to. You can dress it up however you want. I'm not even trying to say that Lane Kiffin's the bad guy for that. I'll leave that to other people. But that's how, if I'm an Ole Miss player, you absolutely walked into that game. And credit to them, that's how they played. That was a team that played at a different speed than the opponent they were going up against. And we can, you know, sometimes overdo the human stuff. I think it's hard to ignore that element and that chip that those Ole Miss players likely carried into this game of, you left us during a chance run for a national championship for something that you thought was better, and you had to come back and see us about it. When you did, it didn't go so hot for you.
5: Yeah, and now let's see if Ole Miss, you know, you come off such a big home game, you know, is there a letdown at all? You have Florida. Obviously, you look at the big games left. They have Florida. They have Missouri. They still have number one Texas. They have Georgia on the schedule as well. So now how do you, as Pete Golding said, hey, this isn't the Super Bowl. You know, this was a big game, make no mistake about it. But we got a lot of season left to go to get where we want to be.
4: And no doubt about that. Pete Golding handling this all incredibly well, by the way, so far. Gets to walk in now with that bullseye on his back the rest of the way. Hey, if you're not able to listen to the Golics today, catch up on the show on the Golics podcast, available daily wherever you get your podcasts.
8: Fourth and goal from the 6-yard line of Ole Miss. He brings a man in motion. There's the snap. Levitt wants to throw, fires. It's batted up in the air and intercepted. It's picked off by Jalen Braxton, and the Ole Miss Rebels have LSU Tigers.
4: Yeah. That the call the Ole Miss win after a failed try by David Kellum from Learfield. The Golics here on ESPN Radio. Mike Golic Jr., Mike Golic Sr. For more on what we saw in Oxford and around the rest of college football, ESPN college football reporter, host Harry Lyles, kind enough to join us now here in studio. Harry, what's going on, brother? Good to talk to you.
9: Fellas, it's always good to be with you. How we doing?
4: We're doing great, man. Not as good as the folks dusting off a 2-day hangover in the Grove right now. We spent so much of the segment talking about it, but certainly want to give you the chance here. That moment for Ole Miss, how do you, you know, contextualize what this kind of win not only means for that team this season, but that program overall?
9: I think I heard you guys talking, obviously, about a lot of the emotional buildup. And I think part of that people who perhaps aren't covering college football don't realize, and Gojo, I know you know this because you do games every week as well. The head coach of a college football team sells himself in many ways as the great unifier, right? We are all in on one mission. And so when you're an Ole Miss team that has been rejected by your unifier during the midst of a playoff run, and you came within one play of a national championship appearance, That is the chip of all chips on a shoulder, right? And so to have all of that emotion coming into it is one thing. But for this Ole Miss team to come out and execute, I mean, we talk about want to a lot, right? Like, who wants this game more? Who wants this possession more? Who wants this football more? Ole Miss, I thought it was just so impressive in the context of everything leading up to this football game, for them to drum up a game plan, to drum up that emotion, but also to keep themselves in check enough. Because in games like this, you hear coaches on both sides say, hey, whoever can handle those emotions the best and not let it get them outside of themselves will ultimately come out on top. And Ole Miss did an incredible job of that, given the circumstances coming into this football game.
5: Best trait you think for Trinidad Chambliss?
9: Calm. pause, measure. It's a mix of those things because the first half of that football game was such a freaking high just for him and everybody else that was wearing blue and red in that building. And for him, dude, some of the plays that he was making, it's like, oh my gosh, man. Like the game was moving slower for him than it was for everybody else on the football field. But when things got tougher in that second half, right, we saw them get pressure on him, forced him into his first interception, and they were capitalizing on each mistake. Like, they scored a touchdown off of that one. They scored a touchdown off a missed field goal. Trinidad took a pretty bad sack there in, like, the third or late early fourth quarter for, like, 20 yards. That also led to the game-tying field goal. And the very next drive, 13 plays, 75 yards, marched them down the field for a touchdown. A lot of players, I think you see, especially the college level guys, right? Because we are still talking about young men, will let that sort of just take them out of the football game. He stood in there and delivered in the biggest moment. Frankly, it feels like that you could have in a regular season, short of, you know, playoff standing being on the line, just given the circumstances of that game. So to me, his poise just throughout that football game is his greatest trait. And that says a lot because, man, some of the throws that he was making, right? Like some of the tackles that he was breaking, like this is a really, really talented football player as it is.
4: How much does this boost Ole Miss's place in the national championship conversation that we start to have as we get towards this point of the season?
9: I think it raises it, right? And I mean, I think last year it's easy to kind of forget that they weren't there, obviously, at the end because of how incredible Indiana's story was and how great Miami played towards the end of last year. I don't know that a lot of people expected Miami to be in it at the end the way that they were, but obviously they were. But, I mean, hey, for the performance that they had against a really dang good Georgia team last year during the playoff, you obviously return Trinidad, you return Kewon Lacy. And by the way, they basically play that entire second half without Kewon, which was really impressive. Deuce Alexander has shown that he is a baller. And that defense honestly stepped up in a way, guys, that I was not expecting. I mean, the way that we saw that Ole Miss defensive backfield get purged against Louisville, I thought there was a big chance that we might have seen trouble there. And it's not to say that it was perfect by any means, right? But they, even the defensive side of the ball, stepped up in a way. And I think part of that, again, was the want to, right? Like, you really saw that out there on the football field. You saw guys trying the leg drive, both offensively and defensively, for these guys on the trenches. And so from that end, I think when Ole Miss is playing their best ball, they can compete with anybody.
5: So Ole Miss jumps to number 4. LSU drops to number 10. There are 5 SEC teams in the new AP Top 10. Texas, Georgia, Ole Miss, Alabama, LSU. Alabama at number 8. Alabama 3-0. Not used to flying under the radar, but are they flying under the radar?
9: A little bit. I think a lot of people needed to see what Keelan Russell was actually going to do and with what sort of consistency. The talent is clearly there. I mean, if you're an Alabama fan, buddy, if you guys get the most out of this quarterback, he'll probably get you a national championship at some point. It's sort of everything else, I think, that we're sort of curious about with Alabama. And I think you need to see a little more consistency. Like, Kalen DeBoer talked again this week about getting out of the gate slow against the Florida State team that I don't think is as bad as everybody seems to think. Obviously, they have their issues. But I think if you're Alabama, you need to come out of the gate stronger in these football games and dominate for 4 quarters, not just because that's the Alabama that we've become accustomed to knowing, but that's because that's what good football teams do.
4: Speaking of things that good football teams do, and we're talking to Harry Lyles here on the Golux on ESPN Radio, that the polar opposite of what we saw at the end of the NC State and Vanderbilt game. For anyone who missed it,
9: man,
4: 6 seconds left in the game. NC State leading by 3, backed up in the shadow of their own goal line, elects to take the safety, win by 1, try and take time off the clock. And unfortunately, quarterback tries to do too much, gets hit in the end zone. Vandy falls on it and ultimately scores the touchdown, kicks the extra point, and wins it by 4. Is that the worst loss that we've seen in the last decade of college football, Harry?
9: Yeah, without question. Okay, so let's put this into context. Over the last 20 years, there have only been 2 other instances in which a team had the football 10 seconds or less left in regulation and lost the football game. The one that everybody remembers is the muff punt Michigan State. The other one, do you guys remember this one that I'm getting ready to talk about?
4: No.
9: It is Central Michigan over Oklahoma State. Central Michigan had the untimed down. This was 2016. And if you don't remember it, look it up. Untimed down, Hail Mary, lateral, scoot all the way to the other end of the end zone, touchdown, ball game over. It's absolutely incredible. That said, I had watched, obviously, the last Jared Curtis turnover in this football game, and I switched off the game. I was like, all right, well, that's unfortunate, because it was a really dang good performance, by the way. Like Vanderbilt, he's going to make them forget about Diego Pavia. That guy is that dang good. But I was, you know, like you do on a college football Saturday, looking at Twitter, and I saw people freaking out over this game, and I'm like, well, what could have possibly happened since I turned this thing off? And I could not believe it. For a number of different reasons. One, just because it is the easy play to make, obviously, is take the safety. But if you would have told me that this was a thing that was going to happen on Saturday and you gave me a bunch of chances to guess which team would have done it, NC State probably would have been at the end of that list just because of Dave Doran. I usually feel like no matter who he has on his football team, he has them ready for a game, right? Like, that is one thing that that program is known for. Like, he's going to get the most juice out of whatever orange he's provided. I could not believe that. It just that one, guys, I don't know how much more shocking it gets than that.
4: Yeah, I agree. And I mean, CJ Bailey, not like he's a quarterback that's, you know, green by any measure of it. He was expected to be one of the better coming back in the ACC, and instead both them in that moment just completely let down. So that going to let Mario Cristobal off the hook for that ending of the Georgia Tech game from a couple of years ago. Yeah. The worst ACC clock management in recent memory. At Harry Lyles Jr. on social media is where you can check him out, doing a great job all over ESPN, taking us through a busy college football weekend. Harry, always great stuff, brother. We appreciate your time each and every week around here.
9: Yes, sir. Boys, go Irish.
4: Ah, there we go.
5: Mike, I was talking to some of the coaches on the field before the Michigan State-Notre Dame game, and then coaches last night for the Colts and the Chiefs, and we were talking about that play. And there were two options the coaches said you do. Obviously, running out of the back of the end zone is one. The other was throwing the ball as high as you can out of bounds, because the clock doesn't stop till the ball hits the ground. And it's out of bounds, so there's going to be no risk of an interception.
4: Well, they didn't do either of those, and so now they get to own one of the worst losses, as Harry accurately put it, in the last two decades of the sport. Coming up next, we'll go for winners and give out some game balls from over the weekend, college and pro. It's the Golics here on ESPN Radio and the ESPN app.
10: Hey, this is Rich Eisen. 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
0: It's time to hand out some hardware. This is Golix Gamers.
4: Love a good game ball. I didn't get many as a player. I was always really jealous. I'd walk into my dad's den at home in our house growing up and had the big rack of hand-painted Philadelphia Eagles game balls from back in the day. How many did you rack up overall, Dad?
5: Probably in the teens. It was a nice little display. I enjoyed it.
4: It was. It's the Golix here on ESPN Radio. We enjoy it, too. Mike Golix Jr., Mike Golix Sr. We're presented by Progressive Insurance, and we're handing out game balls to some deserving performers from over the weekends. Golix Gamers. And I want to start this off with a guy who we have talked about as potentially the best player in college football, but is certainly going to go down in the record books as maybe the best wide receiver in the history of Ohio State football. That'd be Jeremiah Smith. This weekend in their win against Kent State, surpassed Michael Jenkins' mark of 2,898 yards with a 23-yard touchdown grab that took him over as the all-time leading receiver. It was his 32nd career game. He had 5 for 85. He now has 2,958 yards in his three seasons, with still the majority of this one to go. And as he continues to climb the record books, needs 6 touchdowns to break Chris Olave's school record of 35 for a career, and 22 catches overall to beat Emeka Abuka's record of 205 total receptions. The things that he is doing in such a short amount of time after bursting on with one of the best true freshman seasons that we've ever seen from a wide receiver is staggering. At a school that majors in this, for him to somehow sit at the mountaintop this clearly is terrifying.
5: It is unbelievable. Unbelievable what he's done, and unbelievable what a pro he is going to be. I mean, just destined for greatness, as you mentioned, setting records.

0: The dude's career, he's going to set so many more. I have so many records written down going into the game last night if he's at or near the top. It's absolutely amazing. His career has been incredible.
1: It's been wild to watch. And the resurgence for him this year, how he looks. I heard him on with SVP last night talking about this offseason wanting to get in the best shape of his life. And everyone says that, but to come back and to have it match up. Our buddy Nate Tice, great NFL analyst over at Yahoo Sports, he did the math on this. Travis Kelce, you go back to 2021. His average route speed by season, according to Next Gen Stats, he was at 11.92 miles per hour in 2021. Then down to 11.82 in 22, 11.4 in 2023. Then we have it confirmed. The relationship with Travis Kelce and Taylor Swift begins in October of 2023. 2024 bottoms out, 11.04 miles per hour, the average route speed for the season by Travis Kelce. And then what happens as the relationship blossoms, as we get closer to marriage this offseason? 11.2 miles per hour last year. And now, through these first two games, 11.56 miles per hour. He has gotten faster as he has gotten happier, cloaked in marital bliss. When are you getting to get invited to the Swift box at one of these games at Arrowhead when you're calling here? Would you do us a favor and just yuck it up with Travis a little bit and try and make your way over and meet our Lord and Savior, Taylor Swift?
0: And I always chat with him. We're both from the Cleveland area. We have a nice relationship, me and Travis and Jason. And I always go down on the field to do a pregame hit. Maybe I should go up in the suite and do a pregame hit from up there. May be the thing to do.
1: Dad, I love you, but at this point, you can play dumb and just kind of wander around. Oh, I got lost. I thought I was going down to my booth over here. What's going on? I mean, I'm sure you'll be tackled by like 8 security guards, no doubt. Yeah. But it's worth the shot. I don't think they'll actually hurt you. You'll have a badge on. So this has a chance to work. I believe in you. And I believe in Travis Kelce after the performance that you just talked about there. The Golics here on ESPN Radio handing out our Golics Gamers. How about this one from college before we go back to the pro ranks? Kenny Minchie. Former Notre Dame backup quarterback was in the quarterback battle with C.J. Carr before last season that ultimately begets C.J. Carr and what's been an incredible start to his career through a season and change in South Bend. And so Kenny Minchie heads on down to Kentucky, joins Will Stein, who takes over as the head coach there after being the O.C. in Oregon with a couple of really good quarterbacks that went on to the NFL. 14-18, 252 yards and 2 touchdowns in a road upset over ninth-ranked Texas A&M this weekend. One of the biggest wins of the season, I think, going to cement Kentucky with some solid dark horse status in the rest of the Southeastern Conference this year. Played a heck of a game for a Kentucky team that looks like a pretty tough out right now.
0: Yeah, Kenny Minchie, listen, overall completing just under 66% of his passes. 7 touchdowns, just 1 interception as he's close to 700 yards passing. Obviously was a backup at Notre Dame and was in competition and didn't win the job and moved on. Understandably so. Hey, wish him well. But he's doing well in Will Stein's offense.
1: No question. He's been exceptional there. So congrats to him and Big Blue Nation. I'm sure Matt Jones is going to be thrilled about that one. Matt Myron that you can check out here on ESPN Radio. Hey, heading back to the league. We talked about wide receivers start with Jeremiah Smith. Why don't we show some love for them in the NFL? And it'd be disingenuous to start anywhere else. Because while we all yesterday were texting in our show group chat, Drew Lock looking pretty good. Life's kind of great when you can smash the easy button in that Seattle offense and just spam throws to 11. Jaxon Smith-Njigba, 9 catches, 155 yards, and 3 touchdowns in their win over the Cardinals in the NFC West. Cardinals, who had been a good story to start the season, got the win over the Chargers, which may be more about them than it is about the Cardinals at this point. Boy, oh boy, Jaxon Smith-Njigba is going to, I think, be the life preserver that gets Seattle through this run before they can get Sam Darnold, their starting quarterback, back.
0: Best wide receiver in the league. Who would you give it to right now?
1: I think on an even playing field, like skill set wise, it's probably still Ja'Marr Chase for me. But JSN, I mean, it's on the medal stand. Like him, Ja'Marr Chase, Justin Jefferson. Am I missing anyone else in like the trinity atop the league of guys that you would probably throw out in that conversation first?
0: No, right now Jaxon Smith-Njigba leads the league receivers
2: Lamb,
0: in
2: Pickens,
0: yards.
2: Obviously.
1: Cowboys fans couldn't wait to butt it. We quiet after week one on that front, but now all of a sudden get Devonta activated
0: Turpin.
1: Yesterday.
0: Turpin.
1: Devonta Turpin. Are you kidding? Get out of here. Take the mic privileges away after that. Speaking of, as well, another wide receiver gamer and a

0: big one. I think for Broncos fans, the start to the season, the conversation about Davis Webb as your offensive coordinator versus Sean Payton being at the sticks. Bo Nix still two games back from the injury that ended his season last year. We spent so much time in that week one Monday night matchup talking about Mahomes on the other side. I think we do forget that, especially for a guy as mobile as Bo Nix, not nothing. And so this was always going to take focus. Jaylen Waddle came over and did exactly what you paid him to do this offseason and what you gave up all those resources for. 8 for 138 yards in the Broncos' 20-13 win over a Jacksonville team that came out swinging, man. Like, it took the Broncos for a while. Credit their defense, I thought, really started to rattle Trevor Lawrence in the second half of that game. You saw them getting home a little bit more. But offensively, Jaylen Waddle being that big play in the middle of the field and that welcome outlet for Bo Nix in so many big moments in that game feels like he's starting to show you exactly what they believe could be the case.
1: How about as a team? How about the Carolina Panthers?
0: Woo, buddy.
1: They put up 37 and a loss to the Bears when the Bears scored 59, but 37 and 34 against the Falcons. And we all know the Falcons have their issues, but we weren't really sure about Carolina. We weren't really sure about Bryce Young, but offensively, and obviously defensively, holding the Falcons at 3 points, but that's a whole other story on their third and fourth string quarterback. But man, oh man, in an NFC South where it's like, who's going to grab hold and win this thing? Carolina offense looks strong.
0: Well, I was going to say right now, we came into the season, both of us deferring to the previous victor, that being Tampa Bay, who, again, I'm not going to over-index on what yesterday was, although the Browns were making that tough early on in that game before the weather soaked the final 2 minutes and forced that delay. Baker Mayfield, all the emotion going into that week of the franchise that had jilted him. There's some of that that seeps in. More impressive so far, though. Saints or Panthers? What do you think?
1: Wow. I would probably lean toward the Saints. I mean, Chris Olave is doing, their wide receiver, has been fantastic. And their resilience of what the Saints were when they would lose and wouldn't be able to come back to now starting slow. Listen, they need to start quicker, but the ability to come back has been pretty impressive. I would lean Saints, but it's very, very close. I know people say, oh, so you're disparaging Carolina. No,
0: exactly,
1: you're asking
0: you're
1: me. Yeah, I know. I'd go Saints.
0: I'd agree, but I think Carolina, especially the way Bryce Young has played, like we've talked about it, it's a massive year for him and for this franchise in terms of figuring out, hey, is this a guy or not? And through the first couple of games, his ability to push the ball downfield, we know they invested in the offensive line a couple of years ago, but the wide receiver buy of Tet McMillan last year, massive for them as he continues to look like unquestioned wide receiver one. He's a guy climbing up the wide receiver charts as people rank him around the NFL. So pretty freakish, but I don't know, man. Tyler Shuck, what he's done in his young career so far for the New Orleans Saints.
1: I agree.
0: It's hard not to be bullish on the future in New Orleans. 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Coming up next, we got one more to put a bow on week two. Everything you need to know as we head in for Giants and Rams on Monday night next here on ESPN Radio.
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0: Jr. and Mike Golick Sr. I think I'm going to start referring to us as Fat Emeritus.
1: Whoa.
0: Because I get a lot of pushback from people. Evan Conan on Sportsman, like, when I called myself fat, says, you don't qualify anymore. And, Dad, you certainly don't. You're like 230 pounds now. You're wasting away. I don't know if either of us technically qualifies, but I've always said, fat's a state of mind, and especially if you've been in the community for long enough, that's where I think Fat Tangent, Fat Emeritus comes into play for us. Which means we like leftovers, which is why we have this segment, The Leftovers, where we get some of the stories that we miss over the weekend. Busy football, lots going on. And so we want to make sure that we service some of the other parts of the world of sports here before we get to Monday Night Football. So what's up first, Evan?
2: All right, first up, Olivia Miles surpassed Caitlin Clark's WNBA rookie season scoring record yesterday, scoring 21 points in the Lynx's 101-89 win over the Sun. Miles entered the tied with Clark at 769 points and took sole possession of the record with a second quarter free throw, both players reaching the mark in 40 games. The number two overall pick out of Notre Dame and TCU, averaging 19.7 points, 6 assists, and 4.7 rebounds for the league-leading Lynx. It's already broken Clark's rookie single-game three-point record and has become the fastest rookie to reach 350 points, 100 rebounds, and 100 assists. Gold Jr., what a season.
0: Bro, we're going to have to start having some real wild conversations about Olivia Miles. She keeps up this pace because to do all of this in a season where also Nafisa Collier was injured the vast majority of the year, and to still be the number one seed right now in the WNBA postseason field, I mean, an immediate uptick in production, the likes of which we rarely get to see. So sky really feels like it's the limit for a player that always seemed to have this. But, you know, Dad, you talk about practical application. There's one thing to have this reputation from college. There's another to do it in the best league on the planet for women's hoops.
1: I mean, to be one of the best players in the league, a runaway, obviously, rookie of the year. And I'll stop when we say from Notre Dame. I won't add TCU, even though she technically went there for a year. I mean, really just an amazing player. And like I said, on the best team as well. So, I mean, wow, the sky is the limit. I look forward to, after next year, Hannah Hidalgo, who was her running mate at Notre Dame, coming into the W and seeing what she can do.
0: Irish in the pros, always doing well. What do we got, Def?
2: Pete Crow Armstrong powered the Cubs to a 9-1 win over the Reds, going 3-for-5 with a homer, double, RBI, and his 38th stolen base to clinch the series. His 45th homer tied Kyle Schwarber for the MLB lead, while leaving him two steals shy of a 40-40 season with six games remaining. Golic Sr., thoughts on his season this year?
1: Well, I mean, listen, we had mentioned at one point him, Hershoe for the MVP, and that's by the wayside now. This is PCA's award. Nobody, I don't think anybody's going to come close to that. Now he's just two stolen bases away in six more games to hit the incredible 40 for 40. So, or 40-40 season. I mean, he's had an amazing year. Cubs obviously going to be in the postseason. So let's see. There's personal stats and then there's team stats, and I know he's going to be more concerned about the team stats.
0: No question, but it's still awesome for this franchise in Chicago, obviously being one of the big names around Major League Baseball, but also, you know, the full appreciation for doing it the way that he's done it, stealing bags, being a part of, you know, their everyday lineup, the defensive stuff, like an appreciation for that certainly I think has always existed for baseball fans, but for casuals like us who got to see, hey, Shohei does so many things, wow, it's so impressive. PCA checks a lot of those same boxes just in terms of the amount of ways he can affect the baseball game, and it has for the Chicago Cubs. What else is up, Dev?
2: Detroit Pistons have agreed to a fully guaranteed 5-year, $155 million rookie scale extension with Asar Thompson after his breakout defensive season. 23 years old, made first-team all-defense, finished third in the Defensive Player of the Year voting, led the NBA with two steals per game. He averages about 10 points, 6 rebounds, 3 assists in 2025-26. Now listen, you don't necessarily need to be a great offensive player to get paid $155 million. Junior, thoughts on this deal for Asar Thompson?
0: You can hear coaches everywhere around youth leagues going, you control your effort. Defense, rebounding, it's 90% effort, and you can go out there and give that and get paid handfuls of money by the Detroit Pistons, who maybe as much as any franchise historically in my lifetime value that skill set. Have they found the kind of shooting they need to, you know, succeed in the high end of the postseason when it comes to the Eastern Conference? We'll wait and see. But damn it, they're going to strap people up, and Asar is a big reason why. Congratulations to that.
1: But this league, by player, your stars are going to make their money in every sport, right? In the majors, they're going to make their money. But how far down the list do you go? I'm not saying we go down far on this list, but the superstars in a league all make their money. Basketball and baseball basically pull in the same amount, $12 billion a year. But basketball and the NFL, $15 billion. But the roster for, obviously, football is monstrous compared to baseball. And then the least of all is basketball, of who they have to pay. So by ratio, they're splitting more money amongst less people in basketball, where more people are getting paid.
0: Yeah, I saw it announced on September 18th, so over the weekend, that Pelle Larsen got a 4-year, $60 million extension for the Miami Heat, to which I responded, who?
1: Yeah.
0: I mean, you can hear every mid-level NFL player just bawling their eyes out, realizing the reality of the math that you just laid out. Speaking of math, let's get to this, the Monday Night Football preview. Devin, how we feeling? Giants, Monday Night Football, coming off a big win week one against the Los Angeles Rams team that everyone had circled as the champs before the season started.
2: I mean, listen, Rams are favored by 6.5 points right now. Obviously, Giants are coming off a big win against the Dallas Cowboys. We're not going to see Myles Garrett. Are we going to see Aaron Donald? Puka Nacua is a game-time decision. We'll see if the Giants continue to play bully ball. Golic Sr., what are you looking for to tonight's matchup?
1: Well, I'm looking for the Rams to possess the ball a little more, right? In that first game, they had the ball twice in the first quarter and once in the third quarter, as opposed to the Giants, who had the ball for over 21 and a half minutes in the second half against the Cowboys. They had ball control. The Rams did not. So the Rams are going to have to control the ball a little more. But there's nothing better than a team that had been struggling to see success with a new coach who's selling basically a new product, and players buying into it and seeing the result. And that, now, it's just one game, I get it, but that's what's happening in New York with the Giants.
0: Completely agree. And with what Devin said, the uncertainty around Aaron Donald, Myles Garrett obviously not out, the Puka Nacua of it all, there's reason to be concerned. The Rams have lost their last five games on Monday Night Football. They're coming back off the Australia trip, which, remember, their game plan for that, going over there, being there basically 24 hours, was designed to ease the bite on the back end of this. So this is where we'll start to see, hey, did that strategy pay off, since it didn't against the Niners with how that game looked? I still believe, and maybe this is just wanting to confirm priors, that the Rams get this done and get the win tonight. That the defense, while it didn't look great against the 49ers, that's a very good unit, is going to be a massive uptick in talent and execution over what the Giants saw last week in Dallas. So I'm picking the Rams. What about you, Dad?
1: You know what? I'm gonna ride the Harbaugh train and what he's selling with the Giants, and think they're gonna be able to pull one off. So I'm gonna go with the Giants a little nervously, but that's the route I'm gonna go.
0: All right. Well, Sean McVay 4-0 against the Giants, so trying to offset the Monday Night Football of it all and see if he can get a big win for his team coming up tonight. Coming up next, Rich Eisen's here with Marcus Spears, the big swagoo, gonna join him on ESPN Radio and the ESPN app.
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5: 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And spoiler, we're kind of famous now. Wait, we're famous? 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

0: 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Always weigh in. Our question of the day is, what was a big winner? Or what was a big loser from week two in the NFL this past Sunday? 888-SAY-ESPN, 888-729-3776. Because, HD, we can attach that question to three games. Let people go on, what in the happened in this game? Week two upsets involving these three. Browns over the Buccaneers. Mm. Raiders over the Chargers. Saints beating the Ravens. I'm going to get to which one's the most surprising week two upset. But I couldn't wait to ask you this question before the show started today. I can't wait to ask it now. What happened to the Ravens' offense after what we saw in week one, having a lead early in week two and not closing the deal against the Saints?
1: I'll be honest with you. A lot of people have not given the New Orleans Saints the credit that they deserve, actually defensively.

0: 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Don't forget to tell that smart speaker to play ESPN Radio. He is now 1-8 in matchups against teams in the top 10. The he I'm talking about is Lane Kiffin. He had a chance to right that wrong, but he didn't do it. They lose to Ole Miss as number 7 LSU goes down to Ole Miss. And here were his emotions after all that pomp and circumstance and not getting the job done.
1: Like I said, probably not what I would have thought. It was just a lot, you know, coming in. And I'm sure that'll be criticized, whatever. But there's a lot of stuff. Like I said, 6 years here and a lot of things and a lot of life-changing experiences and a lot of really good people that helped me through some really hard times.
2: How different did you expect?
1: I just thought it'd probably be more in like the competitive mode, you know.